0: This is American Family News. I'm Robert Thornton. The jury was dismissed for the day in the trial of Lindsey Clancy. They are to return on Monday. Clancy faces three counts of first-degree murder and the deaths of her children. She does not dispute killing them, but says she was suffering from postpartum psychosis. The Trump administration is appealing a judge's ruling that blocked limitations on mail voting before the midterm elections, the latest twist in a court fight unfolding days before the first states begin sending out mail ballots. The notice of appeal filed today comes after a federal judge in Boston handed down a new decision blocking implementation of an executive order from President Donald Trump for the next 2 weeks. President Trump announced plans for a new service academy to educate officers in the U.S. Space Force. Here's Fox's Jared Halper.
1: At the Johnson Space Center in Houston, President Trump signed an executive order to start the process of creating a new U.S. service academy.
2: We're going to have now a Space Force. We're going to have an academy for what the people in this room love the most. That's exciting.
1: A location for the new academy has not yet been determined.
2: It'll serve both the United States Space Force, as well as NASA and the civilian spaceflight industry.
1: From NASA's mission control, President Trump also spoke with astronauts aboard the International Space Station. At the White House, Jared Halpern, Fox News.
0: Outrage over new guidance from Canada's largest broadcaster telling its journalists not to call 9/11 a terrorist attack without attribution, just weeks before America marks 25 years since the attack. Here's Fox's Alexis McAdams.
3: On a day that thousands of people lost their lives and a day that no one will forget, a newly leaked email shows Canadian Broadcasting Corporation is reminding its reporters not to call 9/11 a terrorist attack. So this is the internal memo, and it was sent out to CBC staff this week, but it was leaked to a reporter at the Toronto Sun who then put it in the paper. It reads in part, "Do not refer to the September 11th attacks as terrorist attacks. The hijackings led to passenger jet crashes in Washington, D.C., Pennsylvania, and Manhattan. The World Trade Center was destroyed. Nearly 3,000 people were killed on September 11th after Al-Qaeda terrorists hijacked four passenger planes targeting the World Trade Center and the Pentagon. Another airplane, United Airlines Flight 93, was supposed to attack the nation's capital, too."
0: The Christian Post says Southern Methodist University, or SMU, will not host a Muslim care event. The North Texas chapter of the Council on American-Islamic Relations was set to host the Muslim Youth Leadership Symposium on September 19th at the Dallas University. The school noted that CARE was deemed a terrorist organization by the state of Texas. The National Rifle Association has launched a bus tour to rally the Second Amendment community to get out and vote. AFN's Chad Groening has more.
4: The National Rifle Association Institute for Legislative Action is jumping feet first into the midterms by launching its first ever national bus tour. The 2026 NRA's Gun Bus Battleground Tour is a 13-state trek across the country, rallying gun owners in pivotal states to get involved and vote in November. The tour plans 63 stops, from gun stores to gun manufacturing facilities, college football tailgate parties, and a huge rodeo in Montana. Justin Davis is the NRA's Director of Public Affairs.
5: This is a critical election for gun owners. We have had massive progress over the last few years, and especially over the last few months. But if we lose our pro-gun majority in Congress and at state houses across the country, those wins can evaporate incredibly quickly because we have progressive politicians who are so anti-gun, they'll do anything to make sure they can strip you of your Second Amendment rights.
4: Davis says it's all about generating turnout.
5: And how do we do that? We do that by being the hands and feet of the Second Amendment. So we're traveling around the country, talking to voters at their homes, at their gun stores, at community events, and large-scale events like college game days, rodeos, all kinds of things, about why they need to vote, what's on the line this upcoming election, and how they can get involved with the NRA.
4: The tour concludes on Election Day. I'm Chad Groening.
0: And that will do it for news this time around. We invite you to find more news at AFN.net. Have a great weekend. I'm Robert Thornton.
6: 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Our good news verse of the day is found in 1 John chapter 5 and verse 14. And this is the confidence that we have in Him, that if we ask anything according to His will, He heareth us. That's 1 John chapter 5 and verse 14, our good news verse of the day.

0: Tonight's weather forecast, we have a low of 75 degrees with thunderstorms early on with a chance of 60% of rain. And then tomorrow we have a high of 92 degrees with mostly sunny skies early on in the morning with a 50% chance of rain. 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

0: from the international headquarters of the Sword of the Lord Publishers and Ministries here in downtown Murfreesboro, Tennessee, here in the southern suburbs of Nashville, in the heart of Tennessee, with Tennessee, the USA, and the world at heart. This is Making a Difference, and I'm Dr. Shelton Smith. Well, it's a joy to welcome you. It's Friday. We got a big weekend looking right into the heart of things right now at this moment, and I trust that come Sunday, you're going to plan to be in a good church and just get in, go to Sunday school, go to church, and go back on Sunday night and just get in on the things that will enrich your life, that will enable you and strengthen you in your walk with the Lord. And if you're not a Christian, listen. Go to a salvation preaching church and listen carefully to what the preacher has to say, and be sure that you get in on receiving the salvation the Lord has to offer to you. In fact, we're glad to help you with that as well. So you can get the contact information at the end of the broadcast. Give us a call if you like. We'd be delighted to help you to make that choice for Christ. Now, here's the deal, folks. Every day we need to grow in the Lord, and we need church. And we need this broadcast, time that we spend here with an open Bible. And today we're going to hear part two of the message that we started yesterday entitled Supposing That Gain Is Godliness. Just a reminder, the Sword of the Lord Men's Conference is coming November 6 and 7. Go to the Sword of the Lord website, check out the details, and we've got a lot of other things there for you as well. And we hope that you'll do that and get registered for the men's conference real soon. Now, let's get right into the message, and this one is entitled Supposing That Gain Is Godliness.
1: Look at verse 7, and he's going to throw you a curve here now. Just get ready for it. I've always wished when I was playing the ball that the guy would do like it does at batting practice. He'd just throw me straight pitches all the time. Boy, I can go out that old batting cage, and that straight pitch comes in, and I can hit it every time. But they don't do that in a ball game. They throw you a straight pitch or two, and then they hang you a curve, you know, and that kind of messes things up. Well, here comes the curve. Because, see, there are folks who take this other approach, get all wrapped up in just chasing for every pot of gold at the end of the rainbow. That's all they live for. Verse 7, he says, and not just to me and not just to you, but all the 30 million people that are out on the road tonight and the other 220 million of us that are staying at home, to all of the folks all over this United States of America, to everybody everywhere, here is the bottom line. We got here with nothing. It's talking about these things, these possessions. We came into this world probably without pockets. Amen. I start to say with empty pockets. But you got here without any pockets at all. You didn't need pockets. You wouldn't have had anything to put in them. And when you go out on the other end of things, when the other end of your life comes, you're not going to need pockets then either. You may have all of this stuff stacked up, gold bullion stacked up, but 1 minute after you're dead, it's not going to matter one iota. They say, what's this all about? What is it getting to? I mean, am I just supposed to go out here and get in the hammock and just lie down and sleep in the hammock all afternoon after every? I don't think that's what he's saying at all. I don't see that. In fact, I could talk to you about the value of work and all of that. That's all a part of it. But he's trying to get us to see that we come into this world with zero possessions, and when we leave this world, we're going to leave, and the account is going to be down to zero.

Israel once again. Now, verse 8, he says, food and raiment are the two essential items of contentment. Tomorrow we'll sit down to the table, a lot of us, most of us probably, and there'll be more food on the table than our little group can eat. But we'll sure give it a try, won't we? We'll eat a bunch. I go to the closet every morning. Every morning in the world, I go to the closet. And I say, now, what am I going to wear today? And I've got a bunch of pretty things. Betty goes and shops for me and brings stuff, puts it in the closet, and I wear it. I'm no dummy. I mean, I learned. She's an expert at that. I don't know anything about it. And she picks out the stuff, and I just put it on and wear it. It's a good plan. It's worked great. But you know something? I can only wear one outfit at a time. I've got stuff hanging in the closet tonight. Some of it I may not wear for 2 weeks. Some of it I may not wear for 2 months. Some of it I hadn't worn since last winter. I can only wear one outfit at a time. I'm glad I've got a little choice of stuff to work with. That's nice. But he says, you got food? Got enough to eat? Got clothes on your back so you can stay warm, so you can stay decent? You got food and raiment? He says, let us be therewith content. What's he driving at? What's he trying to get us to see? He's trying to get us not to become a greedy person, not to become covetous. He's trying to get us to not get in this old treadmill where we say, I know that everybody in the church has got one of these deals. I know that everybody in our neighborhood has got one. In fact, I think everybody in Carroll County but us has one. And probably by the time Christmas is over, everybody in America is going to have one except us. Now, I know we can't afford it, and I know that it's too expensive for us, and it doesn't fit our budget, but we're going to find some way, and we're not going to get left behind. We're going to keep up with the Joneses and the Smiths and the whoever's. God's trying to get us not to do it that way. Man, you know, we got all this gadgetry and stuff today, and sometimes I look around, I'm just afraid I'm going to get tangled up in all the wires, you know? I mean, we got stuff at our house, if you ever got over in behind it and put your hands over there, you wouldn't get out for a month or two. Stuff all tangled up and stuff, I don't know how it knows where it's going, you know? It's just kind of the way we are. You know, you go into the kitchen, you got this thing sitting here, and you got another special gadget. In fact, I saw one advertised this week, I don't know what the thing was now, but one of those deals, and we sat there and watched it. I said, I bet you'd like to have one of those, wouldn't you? She said, I would, and I wrote the 800 number down, you know. But I mean, we get into all this stuff. You know, we get caught up on it. And again, please don't misunderstand what I'm saying. I mean, I enjoy, and I know you enjoy, and I remind you that God has given all these things for us to enjoy, but not for us to so pursue it and chase it to the point where that we get ulcers and where we get this and that and the other, and we drive ourselves out of our mind, and we don't have time to serve God, and we don't have time to spend with our family because we're trying to pay for something that we never should have bought in the first place. Oh, this is preaching to meddling, but I believe it's right on the mark. Huh? All right. Now, he says, let us be therewith content. We got what we need, and don't worry about that other stuff. You know, so what if nobody else, we're the only ones that don't have it? You know, we can wait a while, 6 months, not going to make all that much difference. Now, he comes to verse 9, and he says, now, if you have a lot of things, they that will be rich. Wait, I should correct what I said. They that will be rich. It's not those who have a lot of things. It's those who want a lot of things. Said you got to be careful about wanting. They that will be rich. See what he's saying? Those that are lusting to be rich. He said you got to be real careful about that because here's what happens.
You get all wrapped up.

0: in that and you'll fall into temptation and a snare. The word snare simply means a net or a trap. He said if you lust for that so hard, you'll wind up falling into some kind of a hole and into many foolish and hurtful lusts. And he said the thing it'll do, it'll drown you in destruction and perdition. Sometimes it'll destroy some of the things that's so valuable to you. I mean, what's more valuable than your family? What's more valuable than your kids? What's more valuable than your marriage? What's more valuable than the sweet relationships of life? And you can lose them all if some of this is out of proportion. And he uses that word perdition, and that's talking about spiritual destruction. And he says a lot of people get so wrapped up in all this stuff. I witnessed to a young man the other night over in Philadelphia. As a guy I had to call because I had a little car problem, and he came and and helped me. And when he finished and wrote the bill up and handed it to me, and I gave him my credit card to cover the bill. And when he got done, I was standing there with ready to track him, you know. And I said, let me tell you something. I said, I've spent my whole life doing something, and I said, it's important enough that if you got two more minutes, I want to tell you about it. And he looked at me kind of strange. And I handed the tract to him and began to talk to him. And his first thing that he said was, he said, I grew up, he mentioned a certain thing he grew up with, but he said, I'm busy. He said, I'm working two jobs. And he said, I really don't have time for church. And I said, well, that wasn't even what I was talking about. You know, I wasn't even talking about church. I said, now there's a place in there for that. But I said, what I'm talking about here is something far greater than that. And I could not help but think, as I studied this, about his testimony. His testimony was, I'm so absorbed in getting where I want to get and having what I want to have that I really don't have time for God. So he says, you have to watch that. And then there's this verse in there, verse 10, where he talks about the love of money being the root of all evil. And I've reminded you before, and you see it clearly, it's not the money that's the root, it's the love of it. And he says in this passage that it sometimes causes people to get so absorbed chasing the pot of gold that they err from the faith. They get into trouble spiritually. They don't have time to serve God. They don't have time to practice and exercise spiritual disciplines. And not only that, but then the next thing that comes with it, they pierce themselves through with many sorrows. You can't go away from God without it bringing heartache. The struggles and difficulties that come. Now, let's look at one more thing before we finish. Down in verse 18, he is reminded in verse 17 that we're to trust in the living God who gives us all of these things to enjoy. In verse 18, he says, these things we use for God in order to do good, in order that we may be rich in good works, ready to distribute, and willing to communicate. Now, he's telling us here how we're to handle the things that we have. It's not just ours to stack, but we're to take these things that God puts in our hands and we're to distribute them and to communicate them, meaning to share them. There's a certain amount of giving that we need to do out of the resources that God puts in our hands.
1: Well, dear friends, we'll have to interrupt right there. I trust that this message entitled Supposing That Gain Is Godliness has been a help to you. And I just think that every day we learn things here from the Bible that are good for us. And we'll get into some more things come Monday as we pick up on some additional themes in the book of Colossians that we've done the last couple of weeks, too. In the meantime, listen, sometime during the weekend, pick up a pen, write me a note. I'd love to hear from you. Write to me, Dr. Shelton Smith, at P.O. 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Well, until Monday, God bless you. Do have a great, blessed rest of the day and an absolutely exciting and blessed weekend. And goodbye for now.

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1: You're not going to get there because of a catechism or a ceremony of a sprinkling when you were a baby. You're only going to get there by the grace of God through Jesus Christ. He's the way. The Bible says, for by grace are you saved through faith. That not of yourselves, it's a gift of God.
0: Just as God transitioned Israel's leadership from Moses to Joshua, so has He transitioned the leadership of the Landmark Baptist Church from Dr. Mickey Carter to Dr. B.E. Parsons.
2: Turn not from it to the right hand or to the left, that thou mayest prosper whithersoever thou goest.
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0: If you visit the Landmark Baptist Church, you will see that the same Spirit of God still flows from that same old pulpit just as it always has.
4: It's not Jesus plus your works. It's Jesus and nothing else. It's not Jesus plus being a good person. No, you got to realize that you are a sinner lost and on your way to hell, and your good works are nothing but filthy rags in the sight of a holy God. The Bible says it this way: you must be born again.
0: The Landmark Baptist Church, still standing on the Word of God.

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2: With SRN News, I'm Keith Peters in Washington. Officials say flash floods on the Nepal and China border have killed more than 600 people and left over 2,500 missing.
3: Rescuers have pulled survivors from mud and helicopters have lifted people to safety after flash floods hit Nepal and China. Nepal's Disaster Management Authority has reported over 500 deaths, while on the Chinese side, the toll is so far under 10. Hundreds of foreigners were in the area on work, trekking or pilgrimage projects. Authorities are now warning of more flooding from a new lake. Thousands have been evacuated and rescue operations continue. Families worldwide in over 30 countries are hoping for news of their missing loved ones. I'm Charles Villadesma.
2: Jurors in the Lindsey Clancy murder trial have gone home for the weekend.
4: Jurors have been excused for the day after not reaching a verdict in the Lindsey Clancy murder trial in Plymouth, Massachusetts. Clancy's defense attorney, Kevin Reddington, says jurors asked to see the bloody knife that Clancy used in an attempt to take her own life and bags of pill bottles during Friday's deliberations. Jurors must decide if Clancy is criminally responsible for killing her three children. Reddington says he can't predict the outcome.
5: No, I have no idea. They work hard. It's been a long trial, and I have faith in the jury system.
4: He also says it does not surprise him that the jury went home and was not sequestered.
5: No, it takes them away from their family. They have lives, too.
4: Jury deliberations are expected to resume Monday. I'm Lisa Dwyer.
2: President Trump says the U.S. has entered an agreement with Venezuela to take control of 65 billion barrels of the South American country's oil reserves. On Wall Street, the Dow Jones Industrial Average down by 9 points, the Nasdaq dropping 138, the S&P 500 lower by 19, oil near $83 a barrel. This is SRN News. A pro-life Indiana law has been struck down.
6: A three-judge panel of the U.S. Seventh Circuit Court of Appeals has rejected a measure that barred doctors from discussing abortion with underage girls unless parental permission is first obtained. Planned Parenthood sued to overturn the measure, arguing that it infringes on free speech. Indiana has a lot of pro-life laws, including a ban on most abortions throughout pregnancy, with some exceptions for rape, incest, or medical emergencies. Michael Harrington reporting.
2: The State Department's urging nations all around the globe to protect Jews during the upcoming High Holy Days in September. Anti-Semitism is on the rise in most parts of the world, and the celebrations of Rosh Hashanah and Yom Kippur often see a spike in attacks. A diplomatic cable from the State Department to friendly government says, "We urge you to deploy law enforcement, counterterrorism, or military forces as appropriate to synagogues and other locations." This is SRN News. A long-shuttered New Orleans hospital that treated patients during Hurricane Katrina is being brought back to life. More from correspondent Donna Warder.
7: Dr. Lee Hamm walks through Charity Hospital in New Orleans, where he worked during Hurricane Katrina. It's been shuttered since the tragedy, but it's getting a new lease on life.
8: It doesn't look like it did before. A lot of deterioration.
7: The massive hospital is about to become a medical research hub, spearheaded by Tulane University, a $500 million project. Michael Fitz is Tulane University's president.
9: Now it's being brought back in a way that makes the same commitment to the community in terms of healthcare, research. It's a commitment to medical research and for the 22nd century.
7: I'm Donna Warder.
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10: Welcome once again to the Landmark Hour with your Bible teacher, Dr. Mickey Carter, Pastor Emeritus of the Landmark Baptist Church and Chancellor of the Landmark Baptist College in Haines City, Florida. 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A message preached by Dr. Carter back on September 13th, 2020. Our text is found in Job chapter 1. That's Job 1. Be sure to stay tuned for the end of the message, where we will be giving you information on how you can receive a CD copy of this message. 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
11: I want you to open your Bible to the book of Job tonight. If you'll go to the Psalms and then go to your left, I think you'll find the book of Job. If I'd have said to you, turn to the oldest book in the Bible, it would be the book of Job, far as the time it was written. Now, it does not have events in it that go before Genesis, of course. But far as the time it was written, it is believed by scholars to have been the oldest of the books we have in our canon, in our Bible. And Moses, of course, wrote the first five books of Pentateuch. God used him. And there's a little bit of mystery about Job. There's a little argument who wrote the book of Job and so forth. But Job is a book that pulls the curtain back a little bit and lets us see some stuff behind the scenes that we might not quite understand, but we understand enough of it to know it. A lot of that is what we don't understand today in our struggle of life. Job certainly didn't know what was going on. But the wonderful thing is he trusted God anyway, amen? And what a lesson that is for us. We'll just go to Job chapter 1 and 2. And I'd really love

chapters. We can't take time to do that. I want to say this. I want to kind of put a title on it for the tape room. I'm going to say, when Satan was both right and wrong. Some of what he says is right. Some of what he says is wrong. And we'll talk about that just a little bit. You know, a lot of folks see both sides of things. I'm amazed, and I know I've got some good friends that are lawyers. I'm not picking on them. I'm just saying it's amazing to me how a lawyer can argue for the side he knows is wrong and then turn around and argue for the side that's right. You do know what I'm talking about, don't you? I remember one time years and years ago, had a bus accident, and we wound up in court over it. And the insurance company sent a lawyer, and the crowd that was suing us sent a lawyer. And I thought they were going to fight in the courtroom until lunch break. And then they were the biggest buddies you ever seen. Made me sick. I said, we went out to eat, and they all got around the same table. I said, hey, that's the enemy over there. No, they said, don't let this get through to you. This is the way it works. A lot of hypocrisy in the world, folks. I'm telling you, there he is. But Satan was right and Satan was wrong here. A little mother had a baby grow up and turned out to be a well-known lawyer. And one of her friends asked her, said, did you ever think that baby would ever grow up to be a lawyer? She said, oh, yes, when I watched him in the crib, when he'd roll over on both sides, I knew he could be a lawyer. The truth to that, I fear, sometime. But I want us to look here in Job, and we're going to read just a few verses. Let's go to Job chapter 1, and we'll read about 6 verses, maybe, 6 through 12 here in Job chapter 1. Now, there was a day when the sons of God... By the way, in a sense, Satan is a son of God. See the little S here? The sons of God came to present themselves before the Lord, and Satan came also among them. And the Lord said unto Satan, whence comest thou? Then Satan answered the Lord and said, from going to and fro in the earth, from walking up and down in it. And the Lord said unto Satan, hast thou considered my servant Job, that there is none like him in the earth? A perfect, upright man, one that feareth God and escheweth evil, or rejects evil, in other words. Then Satan answered the Lord and said, doth Job fear God for naught or for nothing? Hast not thou made a hedge about him, about his house, about all that he hath on every side? Thou hast blessed the work of his hands, and his substance is increased in the land. Watch this now. He changes to the other side of the street with the word but. But put forth thine hand now and touch all that he hath, and he will curse thee to thy face. Take his goodies away. Take his wealth away. All that he hath, and he'll curse you. That's what Satan says. And the Lord said unto Satan, behold, all that he hath is in thy power. Only upon himself put not forth thine hand. So Satan went forth from the presence of the Lord. Now let's remember, the first challenge here is to take what he's got. His houses, his wealth, and that's exactly what Satan is allowed to do here. And the news begins to come to Job that everything is lost. His family, his kids, they're feasting together in the house, and the storm comes up, and the enemy comes and steals the herds and cattle. All his wealth is gone. And yet, if you go to the last verse of the chapter, chapter 1, in all this, Job sinned not, nor charged to God foolishly. So the devil was able to take everything he had, and yet Job passed that test. And it says the first word in chapter 2 is again. So here comes the devil again. Again, there was a day when the sons of God came to present themselves before the Lord, and Satan came also among them to present himself before the Lord. Now, I don't understand that, but he's able to come in the presence of the Lord. Again, with another challenge. And the Lord said unto Satan, from thence comest thou? Satan answered, the Lord said, from going to and fro in the earth, and from walking up and down in it. And the Lord said unto Satan, hast thou considered my servant Job, that there is none like him in the earth?

perfectly perfect upright man, one that feareth God and escheweth evil, and still he holdeth fast his integrity, although thou movest me against him to destroy him. And watch the next line, without a cause. Job hadn't done anything wrong. But Satan was able to take everything he had, his family, his wealth, and so forth. And Satan answered the Lord and said, skin for skin, yea, all that a man hath will he give for his life. But put forth thine hand now and touch his bone and his flesh, and he will curse thee to thy face. And the Lord said unto Satan, behold, he's in thine hand, but save his life. It's an interesting thing. You get over to Hebrews chapter 2, you find out that the Bible tells us that Satan has the power of death. In Hebrews chapter 2, around verse 14, it tells how Jesus took on flesh like the children, like you and I, that through death he might defeat him that had the power of death, that is the devil. So in the resurrection of Jesus Christ, he ripped the power of Satan, and while Satan had the power of death, it says that Jesus destroyed him there in Hebrews 2:14. So that's a very interesting thing. There's a lot of stuff about the devil revealed in the Bible. It reveals a lot about Satan. Over in Isaiah 14, we find out that what started the fall of the devil was his pride. He wanted to put his throne above God's throne. And we find out that he is our adversary. He is our accuser. It also, and this is a powerful thought, the Bible says, resist the devil and he'll flee from you. So in the name of the Lord Jesus Christ, we can resist Satan. We can resist him. We need to be careful about talking about him and joking about him even. The Bible speaks of him as a dignitary. Over in the little book of Jude, we find out that Jude talks about him and warns us about it and says that even Michael the archangel, when disputing with Satan over the body of Moses, and that opens up another can of worms, but somehow Satan wanted the body of Moses after God killed Moses and buried him on the mount. Satan somehow could use his body. I'm not sure. I could make a theoretical guess, and that would be that he wanted to see if he could get the people to worship. And you know, a lot of leaders, the old Lenin, you know, they put him in a glass casket over in Moscow, over in the square. I saw him, you know, when we was over there. And they'd roll him out in that cold weather and all that, but still, you could go up there, and I felt so sorry for those soldier boys. They'd have to march back and forth all day long in that icy ground in front of the tomb of Lenin. And somebody said, what was that all about? Well, they were airing their dirty linen in public. That's what they were doing. I just kind of made that up. But anyway, the truth is people came to worship a man that enslaved millions and caused millions to be killed in the overthrow of the government there and all of that. But Satan is a dignitary, and the book of Jude says, be careful that Michael the archangel didn't rebuke Satan directly, but he said, arguing over the body of Moses, the Lord rebuketh thee. In other words, he came through, this is God's command, not mine. I never forget when we were watching the videotape, a real genuine thing of a preacher I know and his youth leader casting some real devils out of a demon-possessed girl, and how that the youth leader slipped up one time and said, I rebuke thee, and boy, the demon just jumped all over him. See, you can't rebuke the devil, but in Jesus' name. And when the old pastor took back over, he started using Jesus' name and the blood and all that and got the victory. And, oh, yeah, I'm not making up something. Many of our folks here saw what we were talking about. But he's our adversary. He can be resisted. We need to be careful in our approach about him. We find out in Revelation 12, he's the accuser of the brethren. That's what he's doing right here in Job. He's the accuser. He's walking to and fro in the earth. He comes, and the Lord has taken notice of Job. The Lord says, I got a man down there that's got a testimony. He's a man I can trust. He's a man that'll pass the test. Have you considered him? And Satan begins to say, well, no wonder you've given him everything.

you build a hedge around him, and you just let me take his wealth, and he'll curse. But he didn't. See, Satan was wrong there, wasn't he? Job didn't fall. And he said, let me touch his body, and he'll curse you. But Satan was wrong again. Now, there's some verses here where Satan is also right. If we kind of look at this a little bit tonight, we can see that he does say something. Now, Satan was right in verse 111. Look at what he says in verse 11 of chapter 1. He says, put forth thine hand now and touch all that he hath, and he will curse thee to thy face. Was he right here? No. He said he was. He says most people live by the stuff they get a hold of and accumulate and hold on to. He's talking about most men. It's what he said is true about most men. That's where he's right. Where he was wrong was when he said all men, because Job didn't do it. He didn't fall. In chapter 2 and verse 4, Satan answered the Lord and said, skin for skin, yea, all that a man hath will he give for his life. Now, is he right? Generally, yes. With all men, mostly right. Mostly right. They had the one exception, of course, and of course that was Job here in our text. It is true of most men, generally true. If somebody says every man has a price, well, Job didn't. But generally, that is a true statement that Satan is making. All they have, they'll give for their life. All they have, they'll curse you if you take it away. That's what he was saying. Every man has his price. We see that true today. We see America sending our jobs and money and corporations and everything out to China and all that. What's behind that? Covetousness, money, somebody getting rich, somebody making off of it. That's man's nature. And so Satan's right. He's describing what man is. And listen, the 10th commandment, big 10 commandments, the 10th one, thou shalt not covet, covers the rest of them too. You know, it's an amazing thing, the covetous nature that we all have. Somebody said they saw two little toddler-like boys riding a little tricycle. One of them in the seat, one of them on the back step. And as they went by, they heard one of them say, if you'd get off, I could ride this thing better by myself. You ever notice how people want it all for themselves? All? It's a sad truth, but that's our nature, folks. We have to fight that. What the devil said here about most men is generally true. They have a price. See that in our day and time. But Jesus said this about the things we possess. In Luke chapter 12, when the rich man had a conversation with his soul before he went to sleep, said, I'll build bigger barns to hold my stuff. You remember what Jesus said? He said, thou fool, this night shall thy soul be required of thee. Then the next statement we missed, but here's the next statement. Then Jesus said, and then whose shall these things be? All you've accumulated. Do you ever think about that? What are you going to leave behind? Preachers are sometimes put in a position, lawyers very much put in this position, to see families fight over the stuff that's left. And that's a sad thing. I've seen that. I've seen dad or mom die and the kids just fight each other over the junk that's left. Oh, that's a sad commentary on humanity, but it's so. It is so. Too much of the time, it's true. And have some deep scars over this. We see that. But this old thing of Satan being wrong about Job, but he's right about men generally. Now, today we think about the economy thing. What people will do to compromise. I think about the sports scene. I did not watch any sports today. In fact, I haven't watched any in a long time. They've made me sick over the compromising they've been doing. And I don't intend to start. I don't know what happened today. There was a ball team walked out the other day, and at least one, the pitcher, would not bow. And he said, I only bow to Jesus and God, and I appreciate that. But most of them are making some kind of big, stupid show. By the way, I was flipping through up there two nights ago, and can't flip much channels in West Virginia, not where we live anyway, But some part of the news, a team was coming out making whatever gesture they were making, and the crowd was booing the fire out of them. Now, I'd love to have seen all that booing part anyway.

Truth is, we may have more Americans out there if we could just wake them up. Just get them to stand up, wake up. It might be a much better thing. But, you know, Satan is talking about the economy here. I did see this, and I think I saw this several days ago. I saw where the group is breaking the windows, you know, demonstrating and all that. And saw them out in the street and the burning and all that. But I saw them go in a restaurant where people were eating. And they were saying this, no peace to eat. They wouldn't let them come in there, got around the tables, unless you make our sign, the clenched fist. Did you anybody see that? Well, you need to go back a little bit and see what sign the clenched fist is. Go back and check it out. It's communism. It's communism. It's the evil rule. Had the clenched fist was a definitely identifiable sign in the Bolshevik revolution and all of that. Now, they went in that restaurant and said to these people around the table, either you raise the fist, which means you're with us, or you don't get to eat in peace. Now, I like to eat, but not enough to ever sell my soul for something like that. Amen. What a ridiculous thing. And I saw that just about everybody in the restaurant raised their hand, raised their fist. I saw one couple that didn't, and I didn't see the rest, what happened to them. But I want to tell you something. That is where we've moved to in America. So to speak, peace at any price used to be something we hated to say when we was fighting communism. But the truth of the matter is, it's moved right in, just oozed right in to where we compromised our values. And the devil was right here when he said, a man will just about do anything for a price. If you touch what he's got and you take it, he'll curse you. He was right on that with the general man, a general nature of man, but he wasn't right with Job. Now, he was right again here in verse 4 of chapter 2. For a man to save his life. Satan answered the Lord and said, skin for skin. Yea, all that a man hath will he give for his life. Now, I'm going to just be honest with you. I've been disappointed during this shutdown thing. That how many folks love their life more than they seem to love God? Love their life more than they seem to love the church that Jesus loved and died for. I mean, God might yet take me out with COVID, but I'll tell you what, I'll stand unashamed in his face that I didn't compromise what I believed and preached and stood for all these years over the fear of losing my life. By the way, what's the difference in whether you live 6 more months or 6 more years? 1,000 years from now, that would mean nothing, right? Why don't we add things up just a little bit? Sell your soul for just a few more days of the earth's pottage. It's amazing how it goes on today. But a man save his life, anything for his life. You know, in history, we see and read history and find out all the bad things that happened. But still today, recently, right now in Islam, the Muslims are cutting heads off if you won't convert to Allah. It's not hard. You don't have to walk an aisle. You don't have to pray at the altar. You don't have to get up and confess Allah as your Savior. All you got to do is say 3 times, Allah is great. So all the various prisoners they've had over there, they'd come in, you either say Allah is great, you convert by saying Allah is great.

he still kept his integrity. Even when his wife turned on him, he still kept his integrity. Job is somebody you ought to study a little bit. See, Satan was wrong about Job. He's been wrong about some others. I was reading a story where parents were killed in front of the kids because they wouldn't convert to Islam. I've read where kids were killed first where the parents could look because they wouldn't convert to Islam. Terrible, terrible thing. But Revelation 12:11 talks about, says, the Lord commending folks that love their lives not unto death. And it says, if you read it close over there, Revelation 12:11, if you read it close, it says unto the, T-H-E, the death. Not death, but the death. There is a particular death that takes place in the book of Revelation called the death, and it is the beheading. It is the beheading under the kingdom of the Antichrist. And here's a group that would not take the mark of the beast. They love not their life unto the death. They suffered the death, the beheading, rather than sell out. Now, folks, I don't know about you, but that ought to shame us just a little bit. What does it take for me to compromise? What does it take for you to compromise? What does it take for you to sell out your convictions? What does it take for you to renounce everything you've always claimed to believe? Well, just your life. Well, I'll tell you something, you can't hold on to it no how. Excuse the no how, but there's no how you're going to do it. It's coming one of these days. It's upon the men wants to die. It's not that we fear death so much as it is we fear how we're going to do it. And we fear something we don't know about, we haven't seen on the other side. But Satan was wrong here about Job. He was right about men in general, no doubt about it. He was wrong about Jesus, remember? Didn't he ask Jesus to bow down and worship him? Didn't he say, won't you turn these stones into bread if you be the Son of God? Remember that? You know what? Satan was trying to get Jesus to fall like he got the first Adam to fall in the garden. Who was Jesus? The Bible calls him the second Adam. We better be thankful the second Adam didn't fall. Amen. Satan was wrong on Job. He was wrong on Jesus. I fear he's too right today on too many of us. A little bit. Little pressure that makes us compromise. Too bad. We apply it to our day. I believe we're living in the fallen away period before Jesus comes, the Laodicean church age, where it's lukewarm. I don't know how close to the trib we are. I know the Bible says in 1 Thessalonians 5:9 that we are not appointed unto wrath. I like that. But you know what I do believe I see? I see the wrath getting closer. I see the hate increased. I see almost everything that is godly being attacked, perverted, lied about. It's an amazing, amazing thing today that is happening. I believe the rapture must be soon. I believe that's true. And if it is, then you're taking a great chance to put off receiving the Lord Jesus Christ. It can happen so quick. I've said this so many times since the COVID thing that came, how quick it changed things. Who could have predicted how quick it would be? Who could have predicted the many avenues of freedoms and all that we lost in this thing so quick? And I want to tell you something. If the tribulation period breaks, God's people are called out, it's going to happen that way. Freedom's going to be gone. Control is going to be everywhere. It's going to be a bad thing. Satan. Satan has a plan. He has an agenda. He wants to get your soul, if he possibly can. I've read some awful stories and know them to be pretty well true. Satan is a lot stronger in some parts of the world than he is. America was a Christian nation. In God we trust, we still believed in that. And I want to tell you, that puts us under an umbrella of protection against the devices of the devil more so than some places. I can name some places where voodoo and everything else invites the devil in big time. And I mean very, very, very real. And the truth of the matter is, it's

going to happen to America. See, you can't have a void. If we're not going to have God in, we're going to have the devil's crowd in. If we reject the Lord and his blessings and his power, we're going to have the devil with all his tricks moving in. I started to say, and I know the story of a family that was into a spirit, supposedly a family spirit, one of the devil, and how that they had to bargain with the devil for an unborn kid that they would give that kid. That was the price in all that blackness and evil of the devil. And it's a very, very real thing. But when the kid came and began to grow up, could make a choice themselves, began to reject that family inheritance of the devil, so to speak. I want to tell you tonight, you can reject him, you can resist him, you can flee from him, but you better flee to somebody else that's stronger than him, and that's the Lord Jesus Christ. That's the only hope that you've got. You're going to look out for his tricks. You've heard me tell the story before. A preacher, I believe, said he dreamed this. He said he dreamed that somehow he was able to go into the chambers of the devil, into a satanic meeting among his demons and devils, having a big meeting. And he was able to witness and overhear this. And the story went like this. He said Satan was up saying, "What can we do to get man? What can we do to fool men? What can we do to get their souls? What can we do to keep them from trusting Christ and being saved?" And said one demon jumped up and said, "Your Highness, I got a plan." He said, "Let's hear it." He said, "The plan is I'll go back down to earth and I will tell them the Bible's not the Word of God. I'll tell them that Jesus was a fraud, that he died and stayed dead. I will tell them that there is no way to be saved." The devil said, "No, that plan won't work because the Bible is proven itself." He said, "That plan won't work because the resurrection is known worldwide to be true." Another demon jumped up and said, "Your Highness, I've got a plan. I will tell them over there, just go ahead and live for us all you want to. Enjoy all you can of our pleasures. And go ahead and do that. And then right at the end, you can be saved. Right with your last breath." Satan said, "No, I don't believe that'll work. I believe man, as dumb as he is too smart for that, because he never knows when his last breath's going to come." But then a demon jumped up and said, "I've got the plan." Satan says, "What is it?" He said, "It's this. I'll go up to earth and I'll tell them the Bible is the Word of God, that it's true, that the gospel is true. I'll tell them that Jesus was the Son of God, that he loved them and died for them and shed his blood on the cross of Calvary. I'll tell them that they can believe on him and be saved. But then I'll tell them, put it off, you've got plenty of time." And Satan said, "You know that will work. That's the plan we'll follow." And as a preacher, I can tell you I've seen a lot of folks following that plan. "Not quite ready yet, preacher. One day maybe." One day never comes. They procrastinate till there's no more time. I believe that plan is in force today. I believe the devil is reaping, gaining, stealing, destroying souls because they wait too long. "I got plenty of time." No, the truth is, you may not have tomorrow. You may not have tonight. I say to you, if you don't know the Lord Jesus Christ, Satan is right about you. You love things of the world. Yes, you do. You love your health. I mean, you'll just place it above everything. He's right about that. But could he be wrong about you rejecting the Lord Jesus Christ because you think you have plenty of time? Could he be wrong on that? I hope he's wrong.
I hope there's already been a time in your life you received the Lord Jesus Christ. But if not, I pray you'll do it tonight.

because hell is watching as well as heaven as to whether or not you'll receive the Lord Jesus Christ while there's still time. I don't know how much time you got left. I've preached to a lot of folks in this very building that thought they'd be here the next week, but they were not. They thought they'd be here the next Wednesday night, but they were not. They've rushed out to face God a lot quicker than they ever expected. Young people, older people, people in health, people in poor health. They didn't know. They didn't know, but it happened. How would it be with you tonight if God called you like he did the rich man in Luke 12? How would it be with you if your soul was required? How would it be with you? Do you know the Lord Jesus? Don't let Satan be right about you. Don't reject Jesus for the things you can gather up and covet. Don't reject Jesus even because you think you're healthy and you got plenty of time. Don't listen to the devil's lies. Jesus said he's a liar, that Satan's a liar, and he's a major deceiver. And he'll deceive you right on until it's too late if you let him. I pray you will not. Would you stand with me, please, with our heads bowed? Father, we come to you in prayer. Lord, we've been somewhat simple tonight, but Lord, we think about Job. We think about the test he passed. We think about the devil using all the tricks and devices that he does to reach and keep men lost. And Father, probably the greatest tool in his toolkit is telling folks they've got plenty of time. Maybe somebody here tonight that's already made up their mind, I'll get saved one day. I'll get saved after I get married. I'll get saved after I get out of school. I'll get saved after this and after that. But the Bible says we know not what another day will bring forth. The Bible says now is the appointed time. Today is the day of salvation. I pray tonight as we give an invitation that whoever might be here, they're here because you led in their lives to get them here, to hear what they've heard, and now it's decision time. I pray they'd come and receive the Lord Jesus and not take a chance on pillaring their head tonight, not sure that heaven is their home. May you bless the invitation. We ask in Jesus' name. Amen. We're going to sing. Whatever God's asked you to do, will you come? Will you come as we sing?

0: that kind of stuff. But it's probably the most dangerous thing and the tool the devil uses. My. Probably some of the saddest wails and cries that'll come out of hell is I had the chance, but I waited too late. Waited too late. That'll be a terrible thing, won't it?
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0: With our eyes on the skies, you're listening to Gospel 90.3 FM. Our good news verse of the day is found in 1 John chapter 5 and verse 14. And this is the confidence that we have in Him, that if we ask anything according to His will, He heareth us. That's 1 John chapter 5 and verse 14, our good news verse of the day.
1: Tonight's weather forecast, we have a low of 75 degrees with thunderstorms early on with a chance of 60% of rain. And then tomorrow we have a high of 92 degrees with mostly sunny skies early on in the morning with a 50% chance of rain. 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

seen some saints of God with their heads about low, still talking about the good old days and times of long ago. But church, our best days are ahead. Here's some news from the other side.

The city was cold. My wallet was colder. I needed a new jacket, but the prices downtown were enough to make a grown man cry. Then I got a tip. Sure. New Life Thrift Store. Thank you. Goodbye. I stepped inside and immediately knew something wasn't right. Shelves full of merchandise, racks filled with clothing, housewares, books. It was a scene worth investigating. Then I saw it. A leather bomber jacket. Clean, classic. The kind of jacket that says, I've solved three mysteries and look good doing it. I turned over the price tag, and that's when the case cracked wide open. I looked around for security cameras. I checked for hidden microphones. I even looked for the police. Nobody seemed concerned. The cashier just smiled and asked,

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4: American Family News, I'm Robert Thornton. The jury in the Lindsey Clancy murder trial was excused today and will return to deliberations on Monday. Jurors must decide whether Clancy committed first-degree murder in each of her children's death. The charge, which requires proof of premeditation and malice, carries a sentence of life without parole. President Donald Trump honored NASA's Artemis II crew members for their trip to the far side of the moon back in April. Fox's Jackie Heinrich has more.
5: The president awarded them the Congressional Space Medal of Honor and also signed an executive order establishing the U.S. Space Academy. And he touted in announcing this how much his administration has relied on the contributions of the Space Force he created during his first term for military operations from Iran to Venezuela.
6: We're getting so much of our information from Space Force, as an example. Makes us a much better military. You look at Venezuela, what happened there?
5: The president said he'll be announcing the location for the new Space Academy soon. NASA's website says the order highlights how space is a critical domain for American national security, economic growth, scientific discovery, and technological innovation.
4: While in Texas, the president also spoke with astronauts aboard the International Space Station, marking the first time a president has made that call from NASA's Mission Control. A new National Park Service report backs President Trump's proposed arch, despite what it says are adverse effects to the sight line between a host of iconic landmarks in Washington, including the Washington Monument and Lincoln and Jefferson memorials. The report released today says the 250-foot-tall memorial arch is likely to disrupt the historical significance of dozens of sites near its planned location adjacent to Memorial Bridge. A Kentucky woman has been indicted by a federal grand jury on charges that she intentionally damaged the World War II memorial on the National Mall in Washington, D.C. The woman is scheduled to be arraigned next week on two felony counts. Grand jurors indicted her yesterday on charges of destroying the Veterans Memorial and destroying government property. Federal Reserve Chair Kevin Warsh spoke at the Reserve's annual conference about inflation. Fox Business's Edward Lawrence reports.
7: He said the data he's seeing is consistent with maximum employment. He also says the capital expenditures from companies, he's seeing that rise rapidly. In fact, he says that 50% of those capital expenditures are coming from artificial intelligence. Now, Warsh highlighted how he sees profits in S&P jumping more than 20% over the past year with lower equity market volatility. His concern now rests with inflation. This is as close to forward guidance as we have seen from Warsh and could indicate rate increases.
4: A national defense analyst and former Pentagon advisor says he does not see an off-ramp when it comes to U.S. involvement with Iran. More from AFN's Chad Groning.
8: With the war in Iran dragging on, Treasury Secretary Scott Bessent recently unveiled what he describes as a new maximum pressure campaign against Iran he is dubbing Operation Economic Outcast. The administration hopes that economic pressure will starve the Iranians into capitulation. Bob McGinnis is a national defense analyst and president of McGinnis Strategies, LLC.
9: We're trying to starve out a regime that has been planning to be starved out for half a century. I've been saying this for a long time, unfortunately, and I don't know if the administration's listening. The people that put it on Fox News don't seem to get it. Unfortunately, I have been right, and I don't like that, because it's not looking good for my country.
8: And McGinnis says the administration has failed to hold China accountable for continuing to prop up the Iranian regime.
9: China buys most of their oil. They're still buying oil even today. And in 2012, we went after a Chinese bank, but a low-level bank. We didn't go after one of the big downtown banks, Beijing. You do that, which would be a clear message, then you've got a whole new ballgame. We're playing around the sides.
8: So McGinnis is not optimistic.
9: I don't see an off-ramp unless somebody shows me something that I haven't seen at this point. I don't see an easy off-ramp. But George Washington's probably going to stay 250 days like the Abraham Lincoln did in the Middle East.

0: we'll have to backfill it with someone else. China, meanwhile, will be happy about it.
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1: 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Our good news verse of the day is found in 1 John chapter 5 and verse 14. And this is the confidence that we have in Him, that if we ask anything according to His will, He heareth us. That's 1 John chapter 5 and verse 14, our good news verse of the day.
3: Tonight's weather forecast, we have a low of 75 degrees with thunderstorms early on with a chance of 60% of rain. And then tomorrow we have a high of 92 degrees with mostly sunny skies early on in the morning with a 50% chance of rain. From the heart of God to the heart of Central Florida, you're listening to Gospel 90.3 FM.

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Tired of being blinded by that big yellow ball in the sky? 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

0: Now, what you've brought me today is truly remarkable. 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Notice the subtle coffee stain from circa 2012.
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I stand all amazed at the love Jesus offers me, confused at the grace that so fully he proffers me. 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
3: This is American Family News. I'm Robert Thornton. The jury was dismissed for the day in the trial of Lindsey Clancy. They are to return on Monday. Clancy faces three counts of first-degree murder and the deaths of her children. She does not dispute killing them, but says she was suffering from postpartum psychosis. The Trump administration is appealing a judge's ruling that blocked limitations on mail voting before the midterm elections, the latest twist in a court fight unfolding days before the first states begin sending out mail ballots. The notice of appeal filed today comes after a federal judge in Boston handed down a new decision blocking implementation of an executive order from President Donald Trump for the next 2 weeks. President Trump announced plans for a new service academy to educate officers in the U.S. Space Force. Here's Fox's Jared Halper.
4: At the Johnson Space Center in Houston, President Trump signed an executive order to start the process of creating a new U.S. service academy.
5: We're going to have now a Space Force. We're going to have an academy for what the people in this room love the most. That's exciting.
4: A location for the new academy has not yet been determined.
5: It'll serve both the United States Space Force, as well as NASA, and the civilian spaceflight industry.
4: From NASA's Mission Control, President Trump also spoke with astronauts aboard the International Space Station. At the White House, Jared Halpern, Fox News.
3: Outrage over new guidance from Canada's largest broadcaster telling its journalists not to call 9/11 a terrorist attack without attribution, just weeks before America marks 25 years since the attack. Here's Fox's Alexis McAdams.
6: On a day that thousands of people lost their lives and a day that no one will forget, a newly leaked email shows Canadian Broadcasting Corporation is reminding its reporters not to call 9/11 a terrorist attack. So this is the internal memo, and it was sent out to CBC staff this week, but it was leaked to a reporter at the Toronto Sun, who then put it in the paper. It reads in part, "Do not refer to the September 11th attacks as terrorist attacks. The hijackings led to passenger jet crashes in Washington, D.C., Pennsylvania, and Manhattan. The World Trade Center was destroyed. Nearly 3,000 people were killed on September 11th after Al-Qaeda terrorists hijacked four passenger planes targeting the World Trade Center and the Pentagon. Another airplane, United Airlines Flight 93, was supposed to attack the nation's capital, too."
3: The Christian Post says Southern Methodist University, or SMU, will not host a Muslim care event. The North Texas chapter of the Council on American-Islamic Relations was set to host the Muslim Youth Leadership Symposium on September 19th at the Dallas University. The school noted that CARE was deemed a terrorist organization by the state of Texas. The National Rifle Association has launched a bus tour to rally the Second Amendment community to get out and vote. AFN's Chad Groening has more.
7: The National Rifle Association Institute for Legislative Action is jumping feet first into the midterms by launching its first ever national bus tour. The 2026 NRA's Gun Bus Battleground Tour is a 13-state trek across the country, rallying gun owners in pivotal states to get involved and vote in November. The tour plans 63 stops, from gun stores to gun manufacturing facilities, college football tailgate parties, and a huge rodeo in Montana. Justin Davis is the NRA's Director of Public Affairs.
8: This is a critical election for gun owners. We have had massive progress over the last few years, and especially over the last few months, but if we lose our pro-gun majority in Congress and in state houses across the country, those wins can evaporate incredibly quickly because we have progressive politicians who are so anti-gun, they'll do anything to make sure they can strip you of your Second Amendment rights.
7: Davis says it's all about generating turnout.
8: And how do we do that? We do that by being the hands and feet of the Second Amendment. So we're traveling around the country, talking to voters at their homes, at their gun stores, at community events, and large-scale events like college game days, rodeos, all kinds of things about why they need to vote, what's on the line this upcoming election, and how they can get involved with the NRA.
7: The tour concludes on Election Day. I'm Chad Groening.
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11: The following contains mature themes. Parental guidance is suggested. How do you do? It's often said, if you go looking for trouble, you'll find it. But for some, trouble finds them. Some are born into it, shaped by circumstances they never chose. The woman in this story was one of those. Raised in a broken home with little guidance or hope, she faced adult burdens far too young, and her life soon spiraled downward. It would be easy to think she didn't care, but that would be wrong. Because beneath the ruin was a heart still capable of change, a change that was everlasting when her heart, her mind, her very life were unshackled.

0: another level of shame, guilt, and trauma. I had locked that painful experience away in a vault, but unplanned, opened that area of my heart. It was as if God was gently prompting me to step out in faith and share my story too.
1: You're talking about changing the whole focus of your personal ministry.
0: I've been hiding this thing about myself for a long time, Bruce. Think of how many babies could possibly have been saved if I'd spoken out before.
1: I'm not disagreeing with anything you're saying, but are you sure this is something you can do? I mean, can you handle it all coming back to the surface?
0: I've never spoken to anybody about my abortion. Not since you and I sat in that car when I was 15. I really believe God is telling me to do this.
1: Okay. Then I won't stand in your way. How can I help?
0: I have no idea.
2: St. Joseph County Ride to Life. This is Megan.
0: Hi. Megan, my name is Serena Dykeson. Can I tell you my story?
3: Hi, Serena. My name is Cindy Michelson. I got your name from Megan.
0: Oh, yeah, hi.
3: I write a pro-life blog, and I wondered if you would be interested in writing an article, telling your personal story.
0: Oh, wow, I don't know. I mean, that's a little different from telling people in my small groups and living rooms.
3: I've heard some of it. And I think it could be

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1: You need an air fryer?
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bit mad, or even wear a frown. The only claim to fame he had, the people used to say, was the fact that he prayed 3 times a day. They'd be sitting around the general store and it'd always be the same. He'd say, "Boys, I gotta talk with God." Leave a red hot checker game. The men would really have a ball as soon as he'd leave, and sometimes follow him and giggle as he'd get down on his knees. Him had always prayed in silence, so they couldn't hear what he'd say. But they all thought he was nutty, praying 3 times a day. Nothing too exciting ever happened in our town, so it was good to have old Emmett. He was like a local clown.

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You couldn't keep your footing, so you laid down on the street or tried to find a small ravine, but there was no retreat. And then I saw him coming, walking boldly through the town. He stopped and cast his eyes toward heaven. Both his feet were on the ground. He smiled and stood there just a minute. You could time it with a clock. Then a miracle from heaven came. The killer storm had stopped. Well, he's still the same old Emmett. Wrinkled face, shabby home. But now when people need a praying for, they call on Emmett Jones.

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0: 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We're broadcasting all the way to Togo, West Africa. 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
7: 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The world soon followed.
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Do you desire to be taught and instructed from the Word of God? Do you seek to grow spiritually and increase in understanding of the Scriptures? Then the National Sunday School on the Air is just what you're looking for. Your host, the late Dr. Wally Metz, teaches and instructs you how to be doers of the Word and not just hearers only. 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

0: With SRN News, I'm Ron Taylor. A proposed deal over the Strait of Hormuz is drawing a firm U.S. response.
1: Iran and Oman are working on a framework that Tehran says would keep military vessels out of a new corridor through the Strait of Hormuz. The proposal also includes a joint effort to clear mines from the waterway. U.S. Central Command says Iran does not control the strait and that it remains an international waterway. Commercial ships are still transiting with U.S. military assistance. The White House has not said whether President Trump would accept limits on American warships. Willie Nelson, Washington.
0: A far-right British commentator has been arrested by

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I was sitting in a little country church one Sunday night, listening to an old-time preacher tell of God's saving grace, of its power and his might. Seated next to me was a dear old man with wrinkles in his face. His hands were calloused and his hair had turned gray. As the preacher told of that home beyond the sky, the old fellow bowed his head and tears came to his eyes. And when the invitation was given for those gone astray, he feebly took me by the hand, and softly, softly, I heard him say,

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That's more like it.

The city was cold. My wallet was colder. I needed a new jacket, but the prices downtown were enough to make a grown man cry. Then I got a tip. Uh-huh. Sure. New Life Thrift Store. Thank you. Goodbye. I stepped inside and immediately knew something wasn't right. Shelves full of merchandise, racks filled with clothing, housewares, books. It was a scene worth investigating. Then I saw it. A leather bomber jacket. Clean, classic. The kind of jacket that says, I've solved three mysteries and look good doing it. I turned over the price tag, and that's when the case cracked wide open.

0: 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I even looked for the police. Nobody seemed concerned. The cashier just smiled and asked,
1: "Would you like a bag?"
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0: His Show. I'm Maddie the Surfer Girl, and today Patrick handed me the microphone, so I'm officially hosting the show. Patrick is still here with me, so don't worry, you can still call in with your legal questions. And as always, to be a part of the show, 800-771-1025, 800-771-1025. Call in with your legal questions, comments, or anything you want Patrick to answer. I'm so disappointed I missed hitting the post. I practiced that so many times.
1: You walked right by it.
0: I know. I feel like it's much harder doing it sitting here than just in my room.
1: Yeah, we just make it look easy sometimes.
0: Yeah, no, it was it's easier to practice. But all right, so how's everyone doing? Isaiah?
2: Hey, how's it going, Maddie?
0: Thanks for being here. I'm glad to be hosting the show.
2: How does it feel being in the hot seat now?
0: It's comfier. And I can see myself the whole time, too. It's weird.
2: And did he make you sign a contract? And are you getting a bonus?
0: No. I'm just going to feel weird on Monday doing the after show for my own show that I've been hosting. But I think it'll be a lot easier. But I don't know. Patrick, do you want to do the after show?
1: No. Easy answer. She is on payroll, by the way. Yeah, she's being paid right now.
0: Oh, yeah. Yeah.
1: Absolutely.
2: Yeah. And donuts, munchkins, coffee?
1: Well, yeah. I actually did buy her breakfast.
0: Yeah. I got a muffin and a Celsius, but they make my stomach hurt, so I figured.
1: Yeah, she so is a college kid. She had a orange Celsius with a double chocolate muffin for breakfast. Right. It sounds like a stomach ache, doesn't it?
2: Yeah. So. No, thank you.
0: How about you, Spike? How you sticking?
3: Hey, how you doing there, Maddie? Do you know it's sweeps week, so this should be good ratings for the Attorney Patrick Smith
1: show. You're not wrong.
0: Oh, yeah?
3: Yeah, so you hit the post and keep it going.
0: All right. Patrick, how do you feel being over there this time?
1: It is so relaxing when you sit in this chair. Like, so when you're filling in for Sinning or Drew or just hanging out with Mo, like last night, I don't know, there's something about not having to drive.

0: performative and it's live and in person, and you can feed off the audience. With radio, you don't really get the same live interaction so much. I mean, you get the callers, which is cool, but at the same time, I enjoy the, and it's a huge class this year.
1: Yeah.
0: They had to raise the limit, and there was still like a wait list of 40 people to get into the class. So I'm super excited about that. Yeah.
1: What is it, like around 60?
0: Yeah, they capped it at 60. I told the dean, I said, if you want, we can cap it at 100. I think the issue there would have been a classroom large enough. So I said, you guys can book like Ruth Eckert Hall or whatever you need to, Capitol Theater. No, I'm just kidding. No, 60 is the right number. I think that's the right number.
1: So, yeah.
0: Yeah.
1: Awesome. Well, I feel like I left school and now I'm back to school on the weekend. So, but I'm excited for the class. I can't wait to hear your lecture.
0: Yeah, I feel bad for you guys because it's always entertaining for me because I get to talk. You guys have to just sit there and listen.
1: Well, I think it'll be great.
0: Yeah, it's
1: it'll
0: 8 hours of lecturing today, about 5
2: 8
0: hours.
2: 8 hours?
0: Yeah.
2: You're going to be up there for sleeping all day.
0: Yeah.
2: I would be.
0: But I can talk for 8 hours. That's easy.
2: And the audience has to sit there, or do you guys tell me you get every break, a break every 45 minutes?
0: They're chained. They just lock them in. Yeah, no, there's a break every couple hours or so. I mean, people can come and go as they...
2: You've done this before, right?
0: Yeah.
2: Yeah. Matt, have you done this? You've said it this before?
1: Yeah, I watched it last year, but I feel like I'm a lot more familiar with the material this year based on the prep and everything.
0: Well, she's the teacher's assistant. She's the TA for the class. So she's just as familiar as me with
2: the
0: material.
2: So if you go down, you got to take the drains again?
0: She could.
1: Yeah, no. If I go to Stetson Law, I want to take the class because I feel like I'll be...
0: That would be the worst waste of your time ever. I'll tell the dean just to give you the credit. Well, tell her. Just give her the credit. She sat through it twice already, so...
1: Well, I think, and it's what I want to do, too. So, I mean, I can never know it.
0: Yeah, and it is always changing. And plus, we may have some new laws if that new ad valorem tax exemption law goes through, the initiative to abolish the tax. So, could be some changes.
1: Mm. Well, speaking of school, I wanted to start off by talking a little bit about Model Senate. So, this year, I'm serving as the student coordinator for Stetson's Model Senate. So a big part of my first week back at school has actually been tabling around campus, talking to students, and recruiting people to participate in Model Senate this year. And since I've spent so much time talking about Model Senate this week, I thought I would bring it to the show and talk a little bit about what Model Senate is and the history behind it. So to start off, what is Model Senate? For those who aren't familiar, Model Senate is essentially a simulation of the actual United States Senate. College students are assigned to represent real sitting United States senators, and over the course of the program, we recreate the Senate through floor sessions and committee sessions. Each student researches the senator they're portraying, their state, political party, policy positions, voting record, and legislative priorities. You're supposed to represent your senator and not your own personal political beliefs. You serve on Senate committees, consider and debate legislation, write and propose amendments, participate in party caucuses, vote on legislation in committee, and eventually bring legislation to the Senate floor for debate and a final vote. So instead of just learning about how the Senate works in a classroom, students actually get to participate in a simulation of the legislative process. So Patrick's connection is Model Senate, you know, being... the event that Patrick sponsors has a very strong connection to the show. Patrick is the sponsor of Stetson's Model Senate, and the full name of the Model Senate today is the Patrick L. Smith Model United States Senate. So I'm grateful to get to work on the student side of the program as student coordinator, and Patrick has helped support a program that has been a part of Stetson for more than 5 decades. So without further ado, the history of Model Senate. Stetson's Model Senate is the oldest college-level Model United States Senate program in the country. The program dates back to 1970 when Stetson student John Frazier developed the idea alongside Stetson political science professor Dr. T. Wayne Bailey. Stetson president Johnny Johns also helped get the new program started by providing financial support, and the idea from the beginning was to give college students an opportunity to go beyond simply learning about Congress in a classroom and actually experience the legislative process themselves. So one of the speakers at the very first Model Senate was U.S. Senator Howard Baker of Tennessee, and he would later become both Senate Minority Leader and Senate Majority Leader, and eventually serve as President Ronald Reagan's White House Chief of Staff. Senator Baker saw the potential in what Stetson was doing and suggested that Dr. Bailey contact Dr. Floyd M. Riddick. Riddick served as Parliamentarian of the United States Senate from 1964 to 1974 and was an expert on Senate parliamentary procedure. He became closely involved with Stetson's Model Senate and helped students learn the actual rules, procedures, and traditions of the United States Senate. So it's been a tradition at Stetson for more than 5 decades, and throughout that history, the program has brought some pretty significant political figures to Stetson.

0: Some include Howard Baker, Robert Byrd, Lawton Childs, Bob Graham, and Bill Nelson, and even Joe Biden years before he became vice president and later president of the United States. So the program today continues as the Patrick L. Smith Model Senate. And I just wanted to make a quick note to thank Patrick for his support of Model Senate. This program has made a huge, huge, huge impact on my life. I wouldn't be here today without it. It's given me the opportunity to become so much more confident speaking in front of people. I think we all know if you told me a few years ago I would be here, my mind would be absolutely blown. So
1: yeah,
0: I really can't say thank you enough.
2: Well, the honor's all mine. And I'll tell you right now, the surprise for me, I knew Model Senate was going to be great. I go every year for all 4 days, really. And the surprise for me was the talent recruiting I get to do.
1: Right.
2: I never anticipated that. But then surveying the competition, I realized this is a fertile environment to intern shop. So over the last few years that we've been doing it, I just sort of scout the crowd. And I always tell them in my opening remarks, one or two of you may be picked to come on the show, because we do the show live from Model Senate. And the ones that come on the show and sort of stand out there, that's sort of the next round, and then we go from there. And I've had numerous interns, including Lexi the intern. That's where we found Lexi. And no, it's fantastic, and it's given way more back to me than Christy and I have given to the program. I mean, it's fantastic, and it's wonderful to get to watch kids, I say kids, they're adults, but watch them go from these sort of neophytes who are trying to figure their way in the world to confident human beings who are charting their path.
0: Yeah, Spike?
3: I raised my hand and have a question.
2: Very educated.
3: Yeah. So, Maddie, you said that Model Senate has been going on for 5 decades.
0: Mm-hmm.
3: In my math, that's 50 years, right?
0: Yeah. Yep.
3: How does your name get on there after 50 years? Did you say, move, I want my name up there?
2: Several reasons. Well, Floyd Riddick's dead. And no one knows
3: so
2: who he
3: John
2: is
3: F.
2: now.
3: Kennedy.
2: Right. But Floyd Riddick wrote the rules of Model Senate. They're actually called Riddick's Rules. And Floyd Riddick himself used to come and be the parliamentarian
3: Makes
2: for Model
3: sense.
2: Senate. So Floyd's dead. I was apparently pretty good at it. Maddie can tell you about that. But
0: yeah,
2: there is a lot of lore around my Model Senate days.
0: Can I talk about the lore, or is that a story for a different time?
2: This is your show.
3: Golden Cross.
2: I know the speech.
3: Yeah, you don't talk about Fight Club. You don't talk about Model Senate. So.
2: If you bring up the speech, I think you're going to bring up. You got to articulate exactly the context. Otherwise, out of context, it makes no sense. But you can talk about the lore all you want.
0: Okay.
2: But anyway, all that happened was Model Senate went away because they lost the budget. And that actually happened one of my years I was participating in Model Senate.
3: Oh, okay.
2: So I was kind of bummed. It was actually my senior year. And so I didn't get to do Model Senate my senior year. And when I got to Chapel Hill, Ann Hallam, who's my professor, Dr. Wayne Bailey, the founder that she mentioned, was actually one of my professors, an absolute legend. He was what I call one of the old party bosses.
3: Nice.
2: He just knew everybody, and when he called in a favor, you did it. So they actually invited me back for Model Senate after my first year of law school, or in my first year of law school. Now, they had special rules because I had
3: went a lawyer.
2: Yeah, I was in law school, so there's an unfair advantage. So I had some handicaps they gave me to keep it fair and competitive. So my first year back, they told me that because the program got canceled, there was a young man who is a very promising political future. His name's George Alderman. He had missed his senior year. So I told David Hill, who's the faculty advisor for Model Senate, I said, in addition to sponsoring, I want you guys to let George know I'm going to pay for his plane ticket, his hotel, and his admission fee. I want to sort of pay it forward and give him the opportunity I was given. He can come back.
3: Right.
2: Even though he's graduated and compete in Model Senate, even though he's in a master's program, because missing it stinks. And getting that fourth year, you sort of crescendo. I mean, year one, you're just trying to figure out the rules, get on your feet, not stutter and stumble over yourself when you're speaking from the Senate floor. But by year four, you've got a real mastery of the material and you want to show off a little bit. So to miss it, like I said, it stinks, but we are happy to do it. And like I said, Maddie, it's given more back to me than I have put into it. So proud to sponsor it. We've just re-upped our sponsorship and recommitted to sponsoring it for another 10-year period. So we're very excited about that.
0: Well, it means the world to me, and it's been an incredible program, and it's really the reason why I'm here today and why I know what I want to do is all because of the program.
2: So I treasure those words. Thank you, Maddie. Mm-hmm.
0: So.

0: If you're listening this morning and you have a question for Patrick, the number is 800-771-1025. Be sure to call in. We've talked about Model Senate, its history, and now I figured we transition to the laws of back to school. And since I just got back to school, I have a couple different laws. Mostly they're public school related, and I never went to public school. I was homeschooled. If you can't tell, I was homeschooled my whole life, so some of these are pretty foreign to me. But the first being, you can leave school at 16, but there's a process. Under Florida Statute 1003-21, Florida generally requires school attendance for children between the applicable compulsory attendance ages. But once a student reaches 16, they can terminate their school enrollment. That doesn't mean a 16-year-old can just decide that they're done. There's a process. The student has to file a formal declaration of intent to terminate school enrollment, and the declaration has to acknowledge that leaving school early is likely to reduce the student's earning potential. There's also an exit interview involved in the process. I just wonder, who decides that they want to leave school at 16? Do you think, like, a lot of people just decide, hey, I think I'm going to leave school for, like, a better opportunity? Or what's the most common reason people decide?
1: Isaiah.
2: I actually do know someone who did leave right at 16, and it just wasn't for them. You know, they decided to go a different route in life and still pretty successful.
3: So you are required, it's required by law to attend school in some form or fashion up to 16 years of age?
1: Like, if I believe that's Maddie said. Yeah.
3: So if I was 14 and I said I don't want to do any school anymore, the law can punish me or my parents or my guardians? I'm asking because she said at 16 I can legally leave. Why can I leave at 14?
1: Yeah, the policing agent for that, Maddie, correct me if I'm wrong, you've done the research on this, it's called a truancy officer, I believe, where they actually do go and check on kids to see why they're not in school. Yeah.
0: Yeah, that's interesting. I don't know. I feel like I've never known anyone that's dropped out of school at 16, but yeah.
1: I would think athletes. So if you're a pro surfer, kind of like your world, like if you're going to be a pro surfer, you don't perfect pros or actors.
0: Mm-hmm.
1: I think that's another good example. Now, there were rules back in the day. I don't know if they still exist. But if actors were school age on set, they had to do so many hours of schooling a day.
0: I've heard that too. And they have kind of homeschool teachers there on set to teach them in between takes.
1: It wouldn't surprise me if that was sort of the origin point of homeschool.
0: Yeah.
1: Sort of actors in this independent school. The thing I like about homeschool, you get to move at your own pace.
0: Mm-hmm.
1: And I was never homeschooled. I'm a public school product. Until Stetson anyway. But yeah, I'd imagine homeschooling had its origin from kids who were like exceptional in some area and wanted to spend time honing their craft as opposed to a traditional 8-hour school day.
0: Yeah. I think, man, 8 hours of school, that sounds... I think I have maybe 4 classes is my longest day, and that's a pretty long day for me, and I have a lot of breaks. So I couldn't imagine every day. Let's jump back to Model Senate. I think we have a caller, Dr. Hill. How are you?
4: Hello?
0: Dr. Hill, can you hear me?
4: Can you hear me?
0: Is this Dr. Hill?
4: This is Dave from Bradenton.
0: Dave from Bradenton, how are you?
4: I wanted to say this is the best this show has ever sounded. I don't even know what you're talking about, but it's way better than Patrick Smith.
3: Yeah, this is Steve.
0: Get him off.
1: See, Steve, some things never change.
0: Yeah. I thought that was Dr. Okay, no, Dr. Hill was supposed to call in at 8:50.
3: Did he get a new phone? First name Dave?
1: Did we get a... Well, his first name is David.
3: Oh.
0: Yeah.
1: So there's honest confusion there. I thought we knew all Steve's numbers. Did he get a
3: new... Yeah, that was a new number.
2: Yeah, that's a new one.
1: Steve, get alive. Get alive, Steve. I'm sorry, Maddie.
0: I thought Spike just got the name wrong because it was Dave.
1: I was...

0: Well, he lies. So I was with him on the part about sounding the best it's ever sounded, because I think it is going very well, just to sort of do a show check-in. So, yeah, I was with him on that.
1: Oh, well, thank you. But anyway. I highly, highly doubt that. No. But.
0: Yeah. Steve's just Steve.
2: Steve. Yeah.
3: Yeah, I kind of thought it was him, but I said, well, I'm just in case.
0: That's the best call screening you've ever done, putting that cautionary up there. Okay. Dave.
3: But Maddie would roll right through it.
0: She's not as used to Steve as we are, but like Dave, possibly Steve. She sees that. She thinks, you can't listen, old man, and you're not sure if he said Dave or if he said Steve.
1: That's what I thought.
0: That's what she thought. We all thought, oh, it might be Steve. Oh, so I was listening with the critical ear. I had Isaiah lock eyes with me to kill the call if we needed to.
3: So, Maddie, when you get your own show, you're not going to hire me as a phone screener?
1: No, you're great.
0: No, you know who that was?
1: Who?
0: He just texted me.
1: Oh, who was it?
0: You want to guess? Let's go around. It's another on-air personality.
3: Oh, John Sinning.
0: John Sinning. Isaiah?
2: I was going to say Spike, but Spike's here.
0: Spike's right here, yeah.
2: Mo.
0: Mo, that's right.
3: No, I have too much bass for
1: really?
3: That.
0: That was Mo.
1: Oh, I feel bad.
0: He raised his voice. He was doing his imitation voice. He was doing his Spike on the mic voice.
3: Oh. Okay, so anyway, sorry, Steve.
1: I was really hoping it was Dr. Hill. He was going to call in at 8:15.
3: It's still early.
1: But yeah, we'll see. We got a few more minutes.
0: Yeah, David's a busy guy, though, because normally on the weekends, he's doing his beehiving.
1: I know. He's got a lot of hobbies. Yeah. He's a man of many, a jack of all trades.
0: Yeah. He's an interesting guy, and we're supposed to go over there sometime and do the bee honey harvesting thing just to see what it's like. And yeah, I've never done it, so it'd be an interesting experience. But anyway... I'm sorry, Mo, you sound like Steve. That's probably the worst thing I've ever said to you, buddy. I'm sorry, but we three of the four in here thought you were Steve. So.
2: Yep.
3: No, Maddie thought he was Dr. David.
0: That's true.
1: I want to see him perform. He's in a band, right?
0: He is in a band.
1: That's been on my bucket list ever since I got to Stetson, I think, is to see his band. Because a lot of students do go watch.
0: You should try to play in the band because you play guitar.
1: Yeah, I mean, I don't play electric guitar, though. I think he plays electric guitar.
0: It doesn't matter. I mean, you can play guitar.
1: Yeah, that's true.
0: It's the same six strings. Yeah, so I'm not a guitar player. I mean, a little classical guitar, but not like you guys play. Piano. Piano was my go-to instrument.
1: What do you play?
0: The piano. So
1: are there any songs?
0: I think that the most progressed I got was She Wore a Yellow Ribbon.
1: Okay. I don't think I've ever heard of that
0: Around
1: song.
0: Her neck, she wore a yellow
3: still
0: ribbon.
3: Still hadn't heard it.
0: It's your generation. You were probably in college.
3: You're getting a lot of calls today, Maddie.
1: Yeah, no. So can you explain what this name is? Is
3: that Sugar Ray?
0: She doesn't know... You don't know who Sugar Ray Leonard is.
1: No.
0: You don't get, Sugar Ray Leonard was a boxer, so this guy, probably a boxing fan or some kind of connection there. So.
1: All right.
3: Take it away.
0: One way to find out.
1: Sugar Ray, welcome to the show. How can we help you?
4: Hey, Maddie. How are you? I am a fighting fan. I am I'm actually a martial arts instructor, but I just wanted to let you know that when you want to get elevated in the radio industry, you need to bring Spike on the mic with you. He brings with him a repertoire of all-stars that he has raised and elevated into the industry, like Drew Garabo, Anthony Moe.
1: You've got a lot of fans recently.
4: Yeah. So when you hit your wagon to Spike on the mic, you know that you're going to elevate yourself in the radio industry.
0: Sugar Ray, exactly when did you have your stroke, sir?
3: Yeah. Thank you, Sugar Ray. Checks in the mail.
0: Right?
4: All right. Tell your friends.
0: All right.
1: Well, thanks for calling in. Spike, did you set that one up?
0: It felt like it.
3: You think I would tell?
0: Yep. Yep, I think you would. Just like you can throw 70 miles an hour, right? Where's my money? Pay me my money.
1: I think that was like all day yesterday. You had people calling in too about you.
3: Was it? I don't remember.
0: Yeah, I can believe that too.
1: All right, so let's get into the next topic. So corporal punishment is still in Florida. This one surprised me. Under Florida statutes 10.03.32, corporal punishment still exists in Florida law when it is permitted under the local school board's policy and the statutory procedures are followed. The statute includes requirements surrounding how corporal punishment can be administered. So this one, I think, shocked me because it just brought to mind my Nana would tell

0: me she went to Catholic school and the nuns would like hit her with the, you know, the
1: rulers.
0: Yeah, yeah. So is that, I just wonder what kind of corporal punishment.
1: I went to public school and you would consider this corporal punishment is when we get in trouble, we'd have to go to the principal's office. I know you heard about the paddle.
0: Yeah.
1: Yeah, we'd have to, he like would make you stand, put your hands on the desk. But this had to have been child abuse. This was back in the day. And they would allow the principals and assistant principals to actually paddle the students. That was seen like corporal punishment right now.
0: Yeah.
1: So you being homeschooled, how did you get disciplined?
0: I mean, I don't think you can really separate being disciplined in school from being disciplined on any other moment in school in life at all, because you know my teachers, I was a graduating class of one, so
1: you actually knew who they were, huh?
0: Yeah, so I think you can't really, the lines are kind of blurred between school punishment and just everyday life.
2: Yeah, I had a similar scenario because I did go to Catholic school. However, my mom taught at the school that I was at.
1: Mm.
2: So I got in trouble.

0: that was at. So I got in trouble. That teacher would go to my mom, and then I had a deal from both my mom and the teacher that got me in trouble whatever I did wrong. I mean, I had one detention. Boy, did I learn my lesson. I'm like, I'm done. Not doing this again. And I never did.
1: But going to Catholic school, self-inflicted wound, because we all know if you don't start none, won't.
2: Oh, gosh.
0: Oh, my goodness. You know what?
2: Hit the dump button.
3: Yeah, really?
0: There
1: you
0: go.
1: You're welcome. I'll be here all show.
3: That's not as good as the cool points out the window.
1: Yeah.
3: That's the coolest
1: moment
3: you've ever
1: been. I love that you still remember that.
3: Dude, that made you.
1: I'm going to put that on your tombstone.
3: You assuming I'm going before you.
1: Yeah. Boo.
3: Maddie, who looks older, me or him?
1: Uh-huh.
2: You, Spike. I'm sorry.
1: Not even close.
2: Yeah, you gotta. Let's hear your Gen Z lingo.
1: Oh, yeah. This was a whole thing.
0: Here we go.
1: Going. The one we were going over yesterday. Where the huzz at? Do you know what that means? Where the huzz at?
3: No idea.
1: Where are the girls at?
3: Okay.
1: Yeah. All right. So something's low-key fire?
2: That one's worse.
3: Wait, Maddie, you know what these are?
2: Yeah. I taught him the first one.
3: Oh.
2: But no one really actually uses it. But I told him it's like watching a child learn how to swear.
3: Exactly. It's exactly what it seems like. Hey, Spike, just trying to be a dirty boy.
1: Spike, you got Riz?
3: Definitely.
1: Ah. So what is Riz?
2: Okay.
1: What is Riz?
3: That's swag, isn't it?
1: He's right.
2: Kind of.
1: Yeah, got confidence. Kind
3: of
1: cool.
3: I'm full of Riz.
1: Isaiah's full of Riz for sure. So
3: No cap.
2: Ooh. Okay.
1: That's totes, okay. Not skibbity, bro.
2: Okay, everyone's just aging themselves.
1: We all sound like a bunch of old men trying to talk to the grandkids.
0: That's not cool.
3: So Maddie, not impressed.
1: You guys are certainly some righteous dudes.
2: The bee's knees.
1: That's right. Wow.
3: Oh,
1: I taught her that one.
3: Oh, man.
2: All right, moving on. Your parents can request a different teacher. So here's one for the parents. Under Florida Statute 1003-3101, school districts have to establish a process allowing parents to request that their child be transferred to another classroom teacher. But there's an important distinction. The parent doesn't have the right to pick a specific teacher. The school generally has 2 weeks to approve or deny the transfer request. If it's denied, the parent has to be notified and given the reason for the denial. So, I mean, like I said, these are all kind of new to me because I only had one teacher.
1: Mm-hmm.
2: I know my mom's listening. Hi, Mom. But, yeah, I mean, I think in college now, too, it's nice because if you do have a problem, you have like a 1 week window to add drop classes.
3: Yeah, I remember that.
1: You know, I always thought about it. You hear these kids dating their teachers sometimes.
2: What?
1: Yeah, that's a thing. Like, kids get in relationships. That has to be really awkward if you're homeschooled.
3: Oh my god!
0: Oh my goodness! Yeah. You know what?
2: Hit the dumb button.
0: Yeah, really. Oh,
1: get some boundaries,
0: happening?
1: Folks.
3: Wait, Maddie, that question about being homeschooled, because you're the second person I've known that's homeschooled. The other one was Tim Tebow.
1: You don't know. You've met Tim Tebow. You do not. Timmy, how you doing, buddy?
3: We're sympatical, though.
2: Compatible. Like the little cancer child.
1: Basically twins.
3: Yeah. Did you? I heard that. Did you ever fail a course?
2: No.
3: You don't think some might have been some bias in that?
2: Yeah, I mean, I think there definitely could have been. I did Florida Virtual School, so I did online school too. So that was part of homeschool. So I did have different teachers. But I mean, when I was, I think from the time I started school to when I was maybe in eighth grade, I was doing some classes at like a small private school and then some online. Oh. So I did have teachers and stuff, but yeah.
0: I bet Spike failed a lot of his classes.
2: Did you ever fail a class?
0: Like recess,
1: 100.
2: Lunch.
3: Yeah, no cap. I mean, yes. Teach me the lingo. Of
1: right?
3: course. Yeah, of course. I'm from the streets.
1: I like how we're just peppering it in now. So, did you ever get less than an A in any class?
3: Oh, come on.
2: Yes.
1: Really?
2: Yes. Yeah.
1: Ooh, here's the dirt.
2: Yeah, no, it's bad. It's bad.
3: Question. Who would grade your papers? Your mom?
2: No. Well, up until I was like in seventh or eighth grade, it was my mom. And then I started Florida Virtual School. And well, I took classes from the time I was in like fifth grade, some at private schools and stuff.
1: You sound like Mo interviewing Anthony Michael Hall. Like,
3: this is fascinating.
1: Let her finish answering my question before you jump in with yours.
3: I don't even remember your question.
2: I don't even remember either.
1: Yeah. So I said, did you get less than an A? You said yes. Which class?

0: happened twice, unfortunately. And this was when I was traveling for surfing and everything, and I couldn't care less about school because there was a time I really...
1: We don't want to hear excuses.
2: Yeah, really.
0: So, okay.
3: Why are you so terrible?
4: Dog ate my homework, right?
0: I got a B in oceanography, so I'm still mad about it today.
4: From your mom.
1: Water is what adjective?
0: No, it's like longitude and latitude and that stuff and numbers and... Yeah.
4: Here's where I'm going with this. When I was a little kid, I made my mom a turkey out of outline in my hand, right, on a piece of paper and add feathers to it. Loved it like I invented ice and put it on the refrigerator. So I'm thinking, Maddie turned in a paper, so they said, give me the definition or tell me what you know about Shakespeare. And she could have said anything, and your mom would have said, oh, my little daughter, she's just awesome.
1: No. I mean,
0: yeah.
1: Just no to all that. Just no.
0: Yeah.
2: So talking about school, believe it or not, you know, Attorney Patrick Smith, he knows that I'm really good with finances, finance,
1: verified,
2: really good stuff. I failed accounting.
0: Really?
2: I could not do accounting.
0: You know what? I got a B in American history.
2: There you
0: go. That's the other one.
1: What is wrong with
4: that? I can understand that. Yeah.
1: I need to upgrade my crew. You mentioned transferring teachers, though. My dad dropped me off at a school one time when there was some restructuring in Polk County. Sixth grade went from elementary to middle school. So they dropped me off at a middle school, and my dad, I didn't know this at the time, he picked up the phone, called the superintendent, and he goes, I know Patrick's going to school tomorrow, but he's not going to that school. I need you to find a different school. And the superintendent of the schools called my dad back, and I'm like, here's his new school. Like, it was that quick.
0: Mm. Wow.
1: I don't know if it's a Polk County thing, but same thing, and this is going to sound like a flex. I know you're going to call me out on it. When I was skipping, I wanted to skip eighth grade. Mm-hmm. And so I just asked to skip eighth grade, and they let me do it.
2: Good.
1: It was that quick.
4: You privileged people.
1: Right.
4: They made me do eighth twice.
1: Skip a grade. You got my year. So there you go. Yeah. My buddy Spike. So.
2: I skipped a grade too.
1: And it was that easy. You just asked?
2: No. They had to make sure that I could do the work.
1: So they asked my four academic teachers. Two said yes, two said no. The two that said no because, not because they didn't think I could handle it. They said no because he puts too much pressure on himself.
2: Oh,
1: and they said, we don't want him to do that. The other two were like, this kid can do anything. Let him do whatever he wants.
2: But yep, I went to kindergarten in a second.
1: So. I would say skip one. Don't skip more than one. I went to college with a kid who was graduating college at 16. You are ruining your college experience if you're going there that young. So,
2: amen to that.
4: Well, before we get too far off base, Maddie, your teacher was an excellent teacher.
0: Thank
4: she probably
0: you.
4: Was teacher of the year in case she's listening.
1: Agreed.
0: Thank you.
1: She's very nice. I've met her.
0: Thank you. Okay. It was great. I wouldn't trade it for anything. It was homeschool was a great experience. But now I love being at Stetson. It's been awesome. So moving on, when do you have to stop for a school bus? Florida Statute 316.172. If a school bus displays its stop signal, drivers generally have to come to a complete stop and remain stopped until that signal is withdrawn. But there's an exception that people constantly get confused about. If you're traveling in the opposite direction of a divided highway, you don't have to stop if the roadway is divided by an unpaved space at least 5 feet wide, a raised median, or a physical barrier. But if you passed a stopped school bus on the side where children actually enter and exit, Florida law treats that particularly seriously and requires a mandatory hearing.
4: Yes.
1: The cancer kids told me, by the way, that when you make good on your $3,000 pledge, their bus is going to be renamed Spike on the Bus.
4: Oh, okay. Speaking that you brought that topic up, I passed a school bus, but as they were stopping, you know, they have that big arm that comes out.
1: Yeah, out front, so the kids walk wide enough. The driver can see them.
4: Well,
1: yeah.
4: I was driving, and the bus was actually stopping, and the arm came out, and it hadn't completely expanded.
1: Yeah.
4: I drove through while I was still coming out.
1: Oh. But no, you weren't driving in front of the bus.
4: No, I was going the opposite direction. It was. Yeah. I thought it wasn't quite a divided highway, but it was wide. The,

0: I was shocked. These people looked like they were doing 70 miles an hour through a 25, and I'm like, how are they not going to jail? Yeah.
1: So they have cameras on the school buses?
0: They have cameras on the school buses, and they also have the traffic cameras that are just automatically send you a ticket.
1: Yeah.
0: Yeah.
1: Oh, okay. Yeah, I've seen those because there was one area in Tallahassee where I drive through all the time, and my friend said she got popped.
0: Our village's office. There's that little stretch right there where there's two school zones, and one is photo enforced.
1: Oh,
0: mm-hmm.
1: Gotcha.
0: Which, by the way, my way home from one of the schools, I can't go the way I used to go now. Mm-hmm. For whatever reason, the traffic, there's now a backup all four directions. My direction, I used to be able to just slip out, and now I have to find a new way home now.
1: That's the problem when I used to drive to Stetson is it's just one way straight for 30 minutes. So if you get stopped by a school bus, they're just going the same direction.
0: Oh, you're talking about 44?
1: Yeah.
0: Yeah.
1: Yeah.
0: Yeah. It's miserable if you get stuck there, but you'll get there. Just maybe 5 minutes late.
1: Yeah. All right. Well, it looks like we have a few callers about commenting about the school bus. So Charlie, let's go to Charlie.
2: Good morning. How are you?
1: I'm doing good. How are you?
2: I'm doing well. Thanks for asking. Yeah, I got popped for a school bus violation by their cameras that are on the school bus. Big problem. There's a third party that owns those cameras. So I was parallel with the bus. Then the yellow lights came on, and I passed the bus. Camera showed clearly that I was parallel with the bus, and the yellow flashers never came on. The school bus missed their stop, put their arms out, then put it back in, went another 40 feet and opened the bop. I went to the Zoom call court, if you call it, and judge says, you've got a point. And I said, well, rewind it, Your Honor. And he rewound it, and I'm like, look, there were no yellow flashing lights on because the cameras will show. And he goes, well, you've got a good point. You might want to appeal it. Well, here's the problem. The ticket's a couple hundred bucks, and it was like $70 or $80, if I remember correctly, to, you know, contest it. So after I contested it, he says, no, I'm going to rule in favor of the cameras. I brought up the fact that, hey, this is a third party that owns these cameras. He says, I agree with you. You do have a point. So then it's another $180 to appeal it. So it's like, why even bother appeal it when the original ticket was $200? So, by the way, the rule, if you were reading statute, I think 316, is that what you were reading?
1: Yep.
2: Mm-hmm. Okay, there's somewhere in there that says that there's 300 feet, approximately 300 feet prior to the bus stop, the yellow flashers were supposed to come on.
1: Oh, and they didn't?
2: No, it had it on camera, even pointed out to the judge, and he's like, no, you've got a point, Mr. Lyon, but no, doesn't look like you're going to have to appeal it. And the problem,
1: did you see the school bus, though?
2: Did I see it? Yeah, I saw it.
1: Well,
2: absolutely. I was riding down Highway 60. It's a 3-6-lane highway.
1: What's the significance of the flashers going on that early then?
2: Well, they're supposed to warn people that, hey, the bus is about to stop. The yellow lights are on.
1: Gotcha.
2: Right. And they're supposed to be approximately 300 feet prior to the stop. So
1: did you end up with the ticket?
2: Pardon me?
1: Did you end up with the ticket?
2: Of course I did. Yeah, it was $200. Like I said, I contested it. And it was like a Zoom call court. And like I said, the judge says, well, you've got a point, Charlie. It does look like you were parallel. And I'm like, well, not only that, the yellow caution lights didn't come on. And he's like, well, you do have a valid point. I would contest it if I were you.
0: You know, what if the civil rights battle, they said, it's going to be too expensive.
2: What are the civil rights on this?
0: No, I said, what if the civil rights advocates were like, yeah, I have to appeal. This is going to get expensive. My point is, sometimes you do it for justice. It's the right thing to do. It's the principle of the matter.
3: Charlie, I have the money.
0: I don't want to hear his
3: excuses.
0: Started at
3: $200, now it was almost up to $340.
2: No, it was not a financial. This wasn't a financial, I'm just going to drop it. It was like, you're not going to win.
0: Did you hear him? Money is no object.
3: Go on, Charlie. Send
2: no,
3: me some.
2: No.
1: So you paid the $200?
2: I'm on my way to work on a Saturday right now.
3: All right, man.
2: Let's get real here. But no, the reality is this. Those cameras are owned by a third party. There's no way in heck they're going to start dropping cases and say, no, yeah, you were right. You were correct. It was, you were not in the wrong.

0: money because then they're going to drop the third party because the cameras were malfunctioning.
1: Right. Yeah, good, I remember there was an issue with third-party cameras and chain of custody of the evidence or something like that, and they were getting a lot of them thrown out. So, yeah, I do recall
0: that. But they have it set up where I think, again, don't hold me to the monetary amount, but it was $70 or $80 to contest it. And I'm like, look, they send you the ticket with the footage, the video. And I'm like, there's no way in hell because I'm parallel with the bus, that no yellow lights came on, and she slapped out the...
2: All right, okay.
0: Well, but then they hit you again for $185 to appeal it. It's like, why even bother?
3: Well, we got another caller, Charlie, so I'm going to let you go, but thanks for the insight, and I hope you have a great day at work and a great weekend. All right, let's go to John. John has another comment about the school bus.
4: Hey, I had to go in for the after you have a ticket, you have to go in to take a class. And this was a couple of years ago. And the instructor asked the class a question. He says, once the school bus, after the school bus is stopped and all traffic is stopped, when...

0: traffic is stopped. When are you free to proceed? And everybody put up their hand and said, oh, when a little stop sign comes in. Oh, when the flashing lights go off. And he kept saying, no, no, no. And the actual correct answer is when all of the children are out of the way. So you still have to wait for the stop sign. You still have to wait for the lights to go off. But you may not proceed until all of the children are out of the way.
1: So let me ask you, the lights are still on. All the kids are 100 yards away. Are you going?
0: Well, you can't go if the lights are still flashing.
1: I'm saying. It's both. Like, you follow the lights and the actual child rule. I agree with what you said.
2: But I think the school bus operator doesn't turn the lights off until the kids are out of the way.
3: Yeah,
1: sorry, Maddie, I stepped on.
0: Well, that's what we're supposed to see, of course. But the rule is if the lights are off, the stop sign's in, you have to make sure that there's not going to be another kid running across the street in front of you.
1: That's you don't want to be driving there. I don't remember speed bumps right there. Wait.
3: like the office in Meredith.
1: That was funny. Thank you.
0: All right, y'all have a good day.
3: Thank you, John. I think, don't they not usually pull in the stop sign, though, and turn the flashing lights off and go if the kids aren't out of the way completely? So
1: I usually see them be, like, overly cautious, like, making sure the kids are, like, well away from the
3: bus. And then they pull it in, right?
2: But you have that one little Johnny, little bad.
1: Let's call him Spike.
2: Yeah. Your one bad Patrick that's hiding in front of the bus. You can't see it.
1: Oh, that's totally a me move. Hug the bus, hop over the little pole.
2: Just run out there.
1: I had such a good relationship with my bus driver. It was Christmas time, and my favorite Christmas song, White Christmas, came on. She purposely drove out of the way so I could hear the end of the song.
2: Oh.
1: Yeah.
2: God, you had a privileged life. Me, I had to get up in the morning and go milk the cows and shear the fence or whatever.
1: No,
2: do
1: my family.
3: Shear the fence?
1: My family were cotton farmers, so.
2: Oh, God!
4: And now I'm.

0: leaving. Sorry, Maddie. We wrecking your show.
1: All right.
2: The laws of cotton farming.
1: So, those have been some of the laws of going back to school. And so now I kind of want to circle back to Stetson. I know we have only a few minutes left, but I've heard a lot of ghost stories about Stetson University, and I just want to see if any of them are similar to your experience, Patrick.
2: Please.
1: So one of them surrounds Elizabeth Hall, and it's probably Stetson's most famous ghost story, where the third floor of Elizabeth Hall is haunted, and apparently students can see lights flickering, stairwells creaking, all those typical ghost interactions and on the third floor of Elizabeth. So
2: that was the political science floor when I was there. So we were there all the time. It was actually political science and economics, which were both of my majors. So I lived on the third floor of Elizabeth Hall. Yeah, I mean, you'll see all that stuff, lights flickering and the creaking and the doors swinging. But it's also a building that was built like in 1880-something or 1870-something. Yeah. So, I mean, the building is, as the kids would say, cray-cray old.
1: Oh, but, that one was just bad.
2: Right?
0: Yeah, kids don't say that.
2: The bad shit.
0: So, kids would say dirt.
2: Yeah.
1: Dirt?
2: It was very skibbity up in there. So, no, it was a creepy place. I never saw any like apparitions or anything, but definitely lots of creepy activity. Sure.
1: Okay. Yeah, because I've had a similar experience studying up there. Mm-hmm. Sometimes when it gets late, the lights will flicker. One time the lights completely went out in a classroom I was in and then turned back on pretty promptly.
2: Were you alone?
1: Yes, I was by myself.
2: And it was late at night?
1: Yeah.
2: In Elizabeth Hall?
1: Yes.
2: That's creepy.
1: Yes.
2: Did you ever hear the organ start playing and no one's down there?
1: No. Which is even creepier when people are down there playing the organ and then you can hear it. But actually, last week, we have our Model Senate Planning Committee meetings on the third floor of Elizabeth. And I was sitting up there packing up after the meeting, and I left the blinds open, and I had this weird feeling. I was like, I should shut the blinds and make it look like it was before. So I'm like, oh, whatever. I get in the elevator and I hit the button and I don't go down, and it opens the doors and I'm still on the third floor. I'm like, oh, that's weird. I literally walk out of the elevator and I'm still on the third floor. So I go back in, I do it again. I'm like, oh, I'm not gonna shut the blinds. I come back in and the same thing happens. I stand there for a few minutes and the doors open again. I'm still on the third floor. So I go shut the blinds and then I come back down and I finally make it to the first floor.
2: We had no elevator there, by the way.
1: Yeah. Yeah. I mean, I usually just bolt up the stairs when I have a class, but that time I had all my Model Senate stuff.
2: They still have the same creepy stuffed animals and birds exhibits.
1: Yes, they do. They do.
2: Those have been there since my time.
1: So looks like we're counting down the minutes. So how's everybody's weekend looking like so far?
2: You already know.
1: Yeah, you got the whole class. I'll be there too. So what about you, Isaiah?
3: You're looking at it. I'll be here until 4 o'clock today and 10 o'clock tomorrow.
1: Sounds good. How about you, Spike? Got any plans?
4: Yeah, two quick points.
1: Yeah.
4: The caller called and said that on the school bus thing, don't move until the school bus moves, which is
2: that's a safe
4: good point.
2: Good advice.
4: And I might do something nice and go see my parents.
1: Nice. Awesome. Well, have a great weekend, everybody. It was an honor to host the show.
2: Did a great job, Ms. Maddie. Great job.
1: Thank you. I appreciate it. I'm glad to be back, and it was a fun time. So this has been the Attorney Patrick Smith Show with me, Maddie, the Surfer Girl, hosting. Be sure to stay tuned to the social media this week at the Law Offices of Patrick L. Smith on Instagram, at the Attorney Patrick Smith on TikTok, the Attorney Patrick Smith on Facebook, and at the Attorney Patrick Smith on Instagram. And stay tuned for the after show on Monday. Stay safe, God bless, and go Gators!

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0: Now, what you've brought me today is truly remarkable. This is a pristine ceramic mug featuring a cartoon cat saying, "I hate Mondays." Notice the subtle coffee stain from circa 2012.
1: Wow, is it worth a lot?
0: If you were to take this to a high-end boutique in New York, you could easily expect to pay an arm and a leg. But tell me, where did you actually acquire it?
1: Oh, I got it at New Life Thrift Store.
0: Fascinating. 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
1: It was 50 cents, and the lady at the register gave me a free lollipop.
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before the fireworks light the sky, remember the price that was paid for freedom. 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

0: A table for two, please, with a view.
1: Oh, Bob, that's so romantic.
0: I wanted our 20th to be special, dear.
2: Do you have a reservation?
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2: I'm sorry, but we require a reservation.
1: That's strange. 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
0: Need bigger spaceship for all my stuff. E.T. Thrift Home. E.T. Thrift Home.

0: Hello, neighbor. You're tuned in to the Westwood Gospel Time with Senior Pastor Walt Lanier of the Westwood Missionary Baptist Church in Winter Haven, Florida. Thank you for joining us today as we share together in God's precious Word. Here's Senior Pastor Walt Lanier, taking the Bible as it is to people as they are.
1: These gifts were being taken away, and by the time that the book of Revelation was written, and John closed the Revelation, Jesus, the completed Word of God, then those sign gifts were done away. When that which is perfect is come, then that which is in part, the prophesying and all these supernatural gifts, the healings, the tongues, the handling of snakes. Don't be picking up a snake. I had a snake outside our door last 2 weeks ago or whatever it was, a little corn snake, about that big around. And I said, come, long story short, what did I say? Oh, no, this long. My mind's going 100 miles an hour. My ADD's running. Anyway, I open the door and there's this stuff. And my little dog gets out there and Kayla's hollering. Ah! And that dog starts, he beat that snake to death, shook him to death. Anyway, for sure. I was going to pick him up, and they didn't want to pick him up, but I did after the dog killed him. Okay, and that's the best thing for a snake, kill a snake. But anyway, don't be picking up snakes. They had the ability back then, a snake bite you. Drink anything poison, we read that, you wouldn't die. Had that supernatural gift. Well, I don't encourage anybody to strychnine and just prove anything. But you get the point. When that which is in part shall, when it shall be done away, when the word of God was completed, I'll make the statement, I got to move on. There's not been, quote unquote, a Bible tongue spoken since the Bible was completed. It was done away with. All right. Did I say there were not tongues? There were tongues spoken, but they weren't Bible tongues. It was gibberish. Matter of fact, the church at Corinth, they were dealing with this thing, and they wanted to speak in these tongues because they had these temple priestesses there in Corinth. They would work themselves up in a frenzy, and they would begin to speak in some kind of a gibberish. And that attracted people. It attracts them today, don't it? These churches are filled with it. They want to speak in tongues. But anyway, you see, but he was preparing them. I got, you're going to lose these gifts, but what's going to remain now abideth faith, hope, and charity. These three. And the greatest of these is charity or love. So when you lose your gift of speaking in tongues or you lose your gift of healing, hey, the greatest thing is love. And then he gets in chapter number 14. That's where I wanted to get it. And he speaks specifically about the gift of tongues. He addresses this because of the reason that they was misusing it and the misunderstanding, and they wanted it so bad that they could say, time won't allow me to read all this chapter, but he talks about, let's go to verse number 9, okay? You need to read this at home. Time won't allow me to do this. So likewise, ye, except ye be uttered by the tongue words that easily to be understood, how shall it be known what is spoken? For you speak in the air. In other words, if you speak something and people don't understand, you're just a blowhard. Look in verse number 10. For there may be, there's so many kind of voices in the world, and none of them was about signification. And he's trying to, then let's go to 13. I know I'm going through this fast, but I got 5 minutes. Wherefore, let him that speaketh in an unknown tongue pray that he may interpret, so that people would understand what you are saying. And if I pray in an unknown tongue, my spirit prayeth, but my understanding is fruitful. Let's go a little bit farther. Man, look at verse number 18. I think, my God, I speak with tongues more than you all. In other words, he had that gift because Paul was a missionary's missionary. He could travel anywhere around the world. He'd be able to go to that country and speak their language. This is what he meant when he said, I can speak more languages, more tongues than all of you. But notice this, verse number 19. Yet in the church, I had rather speak 5 words with understanding, that my voice may be teaching others also, than 10,000 words in an unknown tongue. You know what he's saying here? I would rather speak 5 words that you could understand than 10,000 words that you have no idea what I'm saying, because it will edify you. It'll help you with

If you could understand, if you don't understand what I'm saying, it's useless. And that's what this chapter is all about. Now, look in verse number 22. Wherefore, tongues are a sign. Remember we read in 1 Corinthians chapter number 1, 22, it was a sign, for Jews require a sign. Look in this one. That wherefore, tongues are a sign, not to them that believe, but to them that believe not. Remember we read in Mark chapter number 16, where they spoke in tongues that it was confirming the word that was spoken to them for the unbelieving ears. It was not for the believers to edify themselves. The gift of tongues was for the unbelievers that they could understand the word of God. That's what he's saying here. Verse number 23. Therefore, if the whole church be come together in one place in assembly and all speak with tongues, and there comes in those that are unlearned, literally unbelievers, will they not say you're mad? Somebody comes in the church and everybody's speaking in tongues and they're unbelievers. Say, man, there's a bunch of crazy folk down there. That's what it's saying here. But if all prophesy, speaking some words that people can understand, and they come in, and the ones who believe not, unbelievers, or one unlearned, he's convinced of all. And the word of God judges, and he is convicted, because the word of God is being proclaimed, and he understands that. Now, let's go a little bit farther, real quick. There's an order in which this should be done. Verse number 27, if any man speak in an unknown tongue, let it be by two or three at the most. In other words, in a church setting, if the gift of the Spirit, and this was back then, by the way, that if somebody spoke in tongues, let me finish it. And that by course, it should be in order. He speaks and he sits down. They don't all speak at the same time. It's in order. That's what it means, that by course. And he says, let at the most three. Now remember, I didn't write this. And then it says, let one interpret. So here's the thought. Somebody speaks in an unknown tongue back then. If they didn't know what they were saying, couldn't interpret it, God would give somebody a gift to interpret. And they would stand up. And here's what Doug Worsham has said in Romanian. You get the picture? And there'd be an interpreter to say what was being spoken. Okay? But if there be no interpreter, let him keep silent in the churches. And let him speak to himself and to God. So already churches today are violating this principle because of speaking in tongues, they always more than three. Matter of fact, the pastors encourage people to speak in tongues as a whole. But the Bible says no, one, two, three at the most, and that in order. And if there's no interpreter, keep your mouth shut, okay? Because you'll cause confusion. And then let me finish this, and I got to close. Look at verse number 33. For God is not the author of confusion, but of peace, and it is all the churches of saints, because it can cause a lot of confusion. Now, here's the kicker. And let your women keep silent in the churches. This is specifically speaking on the subject of speaking in tongues. It's not speaking about a woman giving a testimony or anything of singing or anything of that nature. It's talking about speaking in tongues, and I'm going to close after. Who in today's world is most involved in speaking in tongues? It's the women who are more involved in speaking in tongues. And the Bible explicitly forbids women to speak in tongues. So already the people who are practicing these things of tongues in their churches today are violating four basic steps right there. That we just read how it should be laid out in order. One, or two, or three at the most, and let somebody interpret. And if there's no interpreter, stay quiet. And women, this ain't for you. Are y'all following? Read 1 Corinthians 14. I know I breezed through this, and I got so many notes here about this gift of tongues. It's something that's practiced today, but it's not.

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0: 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Oh, it's freezing in here. What's going on? I can see my breath.
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0: Well, is there a Spanish station for my friend Maria Lucienda Martinez Jimenez Smith? And I said, obviously, Phyllis, there's a Spanish station. It's called Radio Landmark. Escucha música cristiana y predicación poderosa. No necesitas una radio, solo tu teléfono. And she goes, no comprende, but is it easy to use? And I said, yes, Phyllis. 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
1: From the Pacific Garden Mission in Chicago, Illinois, here's Unshackled.
2: How do you do? Big city kids who want to survive soon learn the code of the streets, which is simple but very unforgiving. You hurt me and I hurt you. Well, the man in this story lived according to the code of the streets, even though it brought death to his doorstep and nearly destroyed him. He lives by a different code now, ever since his heart and mind and life were unshackled.

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1: It's too hot, Ma. Can I sleep out here on the floor?
0: I guess so. But don't you turn on that TV now. You hear?
1: I won't. Sure is quiet tonight. Never heard it so quiet.
0: Get to sleep now.
1: Good night, Ma.
0: Night.
1: Man, it's so quiet. Whoa! What was that?
2: Oh. That sounded like an explosion right outside.
1: David?
2: Watch out, Corey. Oh, man. It's my car. Somebody bound my car. I'll kill him.
1: Who did it, David?
2: I know who did it, and I'm gonna get him. Where's my gun?
3: 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Every homeless person needs shelter from the elements, and Pacific Garden Mission is here in the heart of Chicago for street people, a refuge to hundreds of men, women, and children with nowhere else to go. The porch light has been burning since 1877. A beacon to hungry, hurting souls, offering food, clean clothing, and a safe place to sleep, and all without charge. The helping hand doesn't end there, however. Medical and dental care, classes and counseling give street people hope and the chance to start fresh. Many who come to Pacific Garden Mission find a friend for life and can say with the psalmist, "For thou hast been a shelter for me, and a strong tower from the enemy." And now for broadcast around the earth, here's program number 2535 in the series Unshackled, the program that makes you face yourself and think.
0: So, you think it was Justin who bombed your car?
2: Had to be, Ma. He was mad about that stolen car.
1: What stolen car?
0: Eat your breakfast, Corey.
2: He took me for a ride in a car that was stolen. I didn't know it. The cops asked me about it later, and I said it belonged to Justin. He blamed me for giving them his name.
1: But you didn't know?
2: Don't matter. You never tell on your friends.
1: Or your enemies.
2: That's right. Trouble comes, you gotta suck it up.
1: David, you gonna get Justin for bombing your car?
2: Oh, yeah.
3: Most of us don't live in a world of vengeance, but the man in our story did. He was just a child when his brother's car was firebombed in the night, teaching him the code of the streets, where only the strong survive. He learned all his lessons the hard way, so he's telling his story now to teach others how to be strong. This is the true story of Corey Bush, right now on Unshackled.
1: I was the baby of the family with four older brothers and one sister. We lived in Chicago, where Mom and Daddy both worked hard to support their rowdy kids. Mom was a teacher and Daddy was captain for a security agency working nights. I guess you could say I was a mama's boy early on, but my brothers always pushed me around to make sure I didn't stay that way. I learned about bullies when I started school and met Riley. He was huge.
4: What's your name?
1: Corey Bush.
4: Get in the bathroom now, all three of you. Hurry up before the teacher come back. Get down on your knees

0: your right hand over your chest. Now, repeat after me.
1: With that ritual, we became members of his gang and had to pay dues. The Make Riley Happy Foundation. I began stealing from my mother to keep him off my back. One night, while I studied at home, I was so worried about Riley, I couldn't think straight.
2: You don't know 2 + 2? What's wrong with you, Corey?
1: I can't concentrate, Ma.
2: What's bothering you, son?
1: Riley. He made me join his gang and pay weekly dues or else he beats me up.
2: So you're the one who's been taking money from my purse?
1: I had to, Ma.
2: You gotta stand up to him, Corey. That's the only way to stop a bully.
1: Ma, he's huge. Everybody's scared of him.
2: I'll have Brian go to school and talk to your teacher.
1: Won't do no good. I just wish I was bigger. Then I'd fix him. I was in fourth grade before I had my first shot of courage and stood up to Riley. I lost the fight, but people respected me for trying, and I'd like the taste of respect. One morning, Riley went after my best friend, and some kids ran and got me. My friend was crying, but as soon as I swung at Riley, my friend swung too. Then the whole crowd turned on Riley. I felt proud telling my family about it later.
3: Oh, right. You finally got it.
2: Now, Corey, I didn't raise you that way.
1: He ran all the way home and came back about 15 minutes later with a green broom handle.
3: A green broom handle?
1: Yeah. He chased the whole crowd all the way to the principal's office.
3: Man, I wish I had seen that.
1: I ran so fast, my shoes flew off, and I was too scared to go back and get them till later.
2: I don't think Riley will bother you anymore.
1: I never forgot what it felt like to be needed, looked up to, and depended on by my friends. That's how I felt about my brother, and I wanted to be just like him. By the time I was in the eighth grade, I was moving in that direction.
3: Yo, Corey, look what I got for you.
1: Gold chain, cool. Thanks, Dave.
3: You wanna help me count this?
1: Yeah. Ooh, must be thousands of dollars.
3: Shh,
1: there.
3: Be quiet, you know how Daddy is.
1: Oh, yeah.
3: Separate them into piles first. Tens, twenties, fifties, and hundreds.
1: I already flipped my first couple ounces of pot.
3: Yeah? Be smart. Take your time and don't move too fast.
4: What's going on in here?
1: Nothing, Daddy.
4: Nothing? That's drug money, ain't it? How many times I have to tell you, don't bring that stuff home to Corey? I don't want his life ruined, too.
1: I ain't doing nothing.
4: Don't talk back to me, boy. And you... I'm ashamed of you, David. Corey, you stay away from David, you hear? He's a bad influence.
1: I rebelled against my father's order to stay away from my brother and entered high school with a dual image. I was respectful to my teachers and to my parents. I even went to church with Ma. But on the streets, I was totally different, tough and slick. I was known for selling marijuana and worked at being cool. Then by the end of my freshman year, tragedy struck our family.
2: Corey, hurry up, son.
1: Ma, was I dreaming?
2: No, Brian is in the hospital.
4: He's been shot, Corey. He's been shot.
2: Oh, Lord. No, oh, no.
4: Get dressed, Corey. We've got to go.
2: Corey, you go with Ellen. Me and your daddy are leaving right now.
1: Okay. Brian's girlfriend, Ellen, delivered the tragic news. He'd been shot in a fight defending his friends. The only time I ever saw my father cry was that night at the hospital when my brother died. From then on, I felt I had to fill his shoes. I worked harder at my tough guy image, getting high to avoid the pain of his death. I got into fights at school and was suspended often, then hung out on the streets with my best friend, Richard.
5: Hey, Corey, what's happening, man?
1: The principal threw me out again. 3 days this time for that fight I got into yesterday.
5: You know, some guys do anything to get out of school. You getting together with Felice?
1: Nah, we on the outs.
5: Again?
1: I don't know what's wrong with her, man. She's flaky.
5: Being pregnant does that, I hear.
1: Yeah, she don't listen to nobody, not even the teachers. They called us in and tried to reason with her. They asked her, why you want to go and split up with him when you got a baby coming? They don't care.
5: Hey, who can figure a woman?
1: Hey, I'd like to work it out because I love her.
5: Oh, don't worry about it, man. Let's go smoke a doobie.
1: Yeah.

0: Richard and I were inseparable. It was me and him against the world. We hung out together constantly, and when we weren't together, we defended each other's reputation. We both carried guns, and I was arrested a few times for shooting at rival gangs. Graduation neared, and my girlfriend Felice had a baby daughter. One night, I called her.
1: What you want, Corey?
0: I thought I'd come over and see the baby.
1: Not tonight.
0: Why not? I haven't seen her this week.
1: I'm busy, that's why.
0: That's what you said last night. You seeing somebody else?
1: That's none of your business, Corey.
0: What's wrong with you anyway? I thought we were gonna patch things up.
1: I changed my mind, huh?
0: Oh, come on, Felice. Don't do this to me.
1: It's over, Corey. Now get it through your head. We are finished for good.
0: Oh, man. Oh, man, I don't believe it. I can't believe this. I cried so hard, my mother had to come in and calm me down till I fell asleep. A few hours later, the phone rang and I could barely wake up to answer it. It was Richard's uncle telling me that Richard had been shot in the head. My best friend was dead. Nothing was the same after that.
2: Right here, yeah.
0: You got your pistols?
2: Yeah.
0: When I find out who did it, man, I'm gonna kill him. I don't care who it is.
3: Yeah, that's right.
0: Richard would have done the same thing for us.
3: Word up.
0: We gotta watch each other's back. The guys who killed Richard be out to kill us too.
4: Any one of us could be next.
0: Look, man, if I die, don't cry for me, because I lived a good life. As long as I take his killer with me.
5: Corey was wrong about that. Wrong about a lot of things, as he'll tell us in just a moment.
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0: Hurry up, one night after a shootout with rival gang members, I ran and jumped fences all the way home. I was exhausted. As I lay on my bed and thought about how I just barely escaped, I cried out to God, please don't let me die like this. The next night, I looked on my mother's Bible lying on the bed, and I felt that I should read it, but I didn't. That Sunday, my friends and I all went to church, but only to mock and joke. The next week at school, I was suspended again for 3 days. I pretended not to care, but I was miserable. Hey, keep it down so you don't wake up my mother. Hey, you guys score?
4: No one was out, Corey.
0: Oh. Man, I send you out to pull a stick up, and you come back empty-handed?
4: There wasn't anybody on the drug strip, I'm telling you.
0: This is not my week. Nothing's going right.
4: We can get some money from Boyd.
0: Oh, we can't let the gang leaders know we broke. They think we're irresponsible.
4: Yeah, you're right.
0: Look, if we can make one big sting, then we can buy the drugs and the guns we need.
4: What do you want to do, Corey?
0: Get ready, and let's go back out. We went out to get some food and ended up at a liquor store where we ran into a couple of guys I vaguely knew. After talking with them briefly, they walked away and it dawned on me, he was the man who killed Richard. That's the guy who shot Richard.
4: I thought so, man.
0: And people told me I knew him, but I didn't believe it. Now I'm sure.
4: He fits the description. Out on bail for second-degree murder.
0: Everything else matches too.
4: Look, he's getting nervous, Corey. They're heading for the car.
0: I'm gonna get him. I shot both of them, then ran home in a panic. Every second, every step of the way, I regretted my foolish

0: As I waited for my buddies to arrive, all I could think about was how stupid I'd been to fire the gun.
1: Yeah, you got him. You got them both.
0: Yeah, I think the other guy was only wounded.
1: Don't matter. You got witnesses. We'll say you were never there. If he survived, it's just his word against ours.
0: Yeah. There was nobody else around who could ID me.
1: Give us the gun and we'll get rid of it. Your clothes, too.
0: Yeah, you're right.
1: Come on. Have a hit and relax. You finally got revenge for Richard.
0: That, it happened so fast.
1: They sure was surprised.
0: I was thinking, if I don't get him now, he'll get me later.
1: All I could think was, Corey, you done it now. You're going down.
0: What you mean I'm going down? Listen, man, get out of here. All of you, before I bust your heads in.
2: Alone again, I lay on the bed and cursed myself. How could I be so stupid? Now the police would be coming for me. I tried to pray and ask forgiveness, but couldn't relax. The police arrived just before noon, but instead of the murder, they wanted me for 2 counts of aggravated battery. I was so relieved.
3: Corey, what's this all about?
0: I don't know, Daddy, but I'm not afraid to go with them and answer some questions.
3: You done something I should know about?
0: No, they say a couple of men were shot last night, but I'm not involved.
3: You sure?
0: Yeah, Daddy, I'm sure. I was in the house with my friends. You saw me before you went to work, and they can vouch for me. After I was identified in a photo array, I said another prayer, promising God that I would turn over a new leaf if he got me out of this. I went to court, and the judge set bond at $30,000, which I knew I could raise. So I went back to the bullpen and danced around like a fool, forgetting my promises to God. Right then, in the midst of my dancing, I was summoned back to court again, where my bond was increased to $90,000, and I knew that I could never scrape that together. I was crushed. But seeing all the older, hardened men, I put on my baddest stance and tried to act tough and mean. And then it was my turn to use the phone. When I heard my father's voice, the charade ended.
4: Hello?
0: Daddy?
4: Corey, what's wrong?
0: Daddy, I'm not getting out. My bond is nearly $90,000. There's no way I can make that.
4: Where are you?
0: Cook County Jail.
4: What's this all about, son? I thought you said you were innocent.
0: Somebody identified me in a photo array.
4: For what?
0: 2 guys were shot Tuesday night, and one of them was the one who killed Richard.
4: Thank God they didn't die.
0: Do you know anybody to get the money from?
2: Although I broke down before Daddy, I kept up the tough guy act in jail until one of the gang members took me aside and told me to apologize to an officer I disrespected. I was embarrassed, but I apologized. Another man gave me a book on hell that scared me, but it made me think about my mother's Bible and how I should have read it. The days were long, so I started to go to church service. An inmate called Preacher saw me reading the Bible that had been given to me, and he took an interest in me.

0: or he would die.
1: But Adam did anyway, huh?
0: Mm-hmm.
1: Sounds like someone I know.
0: The serpent in the garden, who was really Satan, deceived Eve. Mm-hmm. Told her she wouldn't die if she ate the fruit. Mm-hmm. The lesson is, there's only two choices. Follow God and live, mm-hmm. follow Satan and die.
1: Mm-hmm. You mean to tell me snakes could talk back then?
0: You have a lot to learn, Corey.
1: The teachers in the service began to soften my heart. Two or three weeks later, as I sat at a midweek service, I felt so trapped by my failures, I could hardly breathe. An old country preacher was there playing his guitar for us, singing about Jesus and how he died on the cross for our sins. He said, "For what is a man profited if he shall gain the whole world and lose his own soul? Or what shall a man give in exchange for his soul?" His words pierced my heart, and I prayed, asking Christ to save me. I was so sorry for my rejection of the Lord in his attempts to turn me around earlier.
0: You look like you just bound it out, Corey.
1: Better than that, preacher. I got saved.
0: Praise God.
1: Yeah.
0: That's great, man.
1: I feel so good. I can't believe it. Like a 100-pound weight just fell off my back.
0: That was your sin and guilt, brother. God took it all away.
1: What do I do now?
0: Keep reading the Bible.
1: Mm-hmm.
0: You can't follow Jesus by staying where you are.
1: When you were talking about Adam and Eve, you said they brought a curse on mankind?
0: That's right.
1: Mm-hmm.
0: And that curse separated us from God. But Jesus removed the curse. He bought our part.
1: Wow, man. No wonder they call you preacher. You really understand this stuff.
0: Anyone who's born again can understand God's word. But you must be born again to see the kingdom of God.
1: Yeah. Only one thing bothers me now. What am I going to tell the gang?
0: Pray about that, Corey. Learn to pray about everything from now on.
1: My growth as a believer in Christ was slow at first, until one week when my mother came to visit me in jail. She came faithfully every week, but that day when I saw her come through the door, she looked exhausted. She had just gotten off work, and it hit me that I was the cause of her fatigue.
2: You doing okay, Corey?
1: Yeah, Ma. You look so tired.
2: I am tired.
1: You don't have to come every week.
2: Oh, yes, I do. I have to make sure you're all right.
1: I'm all right.
2: Are you still going to the church services?
1: Yeah, Ma, and I'm staying away from the gang. I asked to be excused for religious reasons, and they agreed.
2: Oh, that's good, Corey. Maybe they'll let you alone now.
1: I'm real sorry I did this to you, Ma. You're in jail as much as I am, coming in here like this every week.
2: Well, it's a heartache to see you here. I won't deny it. But we'll get through it.
1: I'm learning that sin never affects just one person alone. It affects everyone around you. The impact of what I had done to my mother helped the reality of the gospel to break my heart completely. I went back to my cell when she left that day and cried because of what I had done to her, all to avenge my friend's death. And I cried for what Christ had done for me. I resolved to change, to live right from then on, whether I ever got out of prison or not. I enrolled in a school program and continued to study the Bible as well. More than a year passed until I had a trial date. By then, I had a problem that I discussed with my father when he came to visit.
3: It's less than a month to your trial. Are you ready?
1: I wanted to talk about that, Daddy. I'm not going to take the stand.
3: I don't see how you can go to trial without taking the stand. You have to defend yourself.
1: But I might have to say things that aren't true, and I can't do that.
3: Your friends will vouch for you.
1: I know, but I don't want them to do that. The Lord wouldn't approve.
3: Do you want to spend the rest of your life in jail?
1: No.
3: Then take the stand. It's just your word against theirs, Corey. And those men who accused you are not exactly Boy Scouts.
1: Yeah, I know. I'm being told to do whatever to get out of here.
3: Well, there you go.
1: Daddy, I have to live my life in a way that pleases God now. In the end, another believer quoted a scripture to me from Matthew chapter 16, verse 25, and helped me decide. For whosoever will save his life shall lose it, and whosoever

0: will lose his life for my sake shall find it. I pled guilty and was sentenced to 9 years in prison. I served my time with peace of mind and completed my associate degree behind bars. I was released in June of 1995 to a Christian halfway house. It was so good to be free to see and call my parents when I wanted.
1: You have a job already?
0: Yeah, Ma, with a Christian book publisher. God is so good.
1: Oh, yes, he is.
0: We have a Bible study here. I'm going to go to Bible college next year.
1: I'm so proud of you, Corey.
0: I owe it all to Jesus, Ma. You know that. I really appreciate you and Daddy being there for me.
1: I'm just glad you're free.
0: Now it's my turn to help others by being a good example. I graduated from Bible college in the spring of 1999 and planned to go on to grad school in the fall. I'm engaged to a wonderful woman I met at work and am slowly building a relationship with my daughter. Like Paul, I hope to live my life to the glory of God and finish well whatever He has for me to do.
2: Jesus said in John chapter 6, verse 47, "Verily, verily, I say unto you, he that believeth on me hath everlasting life." And Corey's testimony reveals how life-changing is that faith in Christ. Jesus came to give us life and life more abundantly. Listening friend, if you would like to receive him now, all you have to do is ask him to save you. In your own words, wherever you are, invite him into your heart and life and thank him for dying on the cross in your place.
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1: SRN News, I'm Mary Rose. Poor weather temporarily hampered aerial rescue operations in Nepal as the search for thousands of missing people in areas devastated by catastrophic flash floods along the border with China enters its fourth day. Correspondent Victoria Milko reports from a busy military aid relief site in the center of Nepal's search and rescue efforts.
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2: This is the Revival Fires broadcast with Dr. Dennis Corll, who has been faithfully preaching and promoting the old-time religion since 1975.

Thank you for tuning in once again today. And today we pick up in verse 5 of the book of Jude, and we're going to look at the destiny of the apostate. We've been talking about apostates, their doctrinal perversion, the fact that they have crept in unawares. They pose as servants of the Lord when in fact they are undermining the truth of the Word of God and watering it down, denying it, and so on. We find that many of the quote-unquote modern-day scholars, those who claim to be great Bible scholars or great Bible critics, instead of actual scholars studying the inspired Word of God to learn the truth, they critique it and attack it and malign it and take things out of it when they have part in making a new perversion of the Word of God. But the destiny of the apostate is described in verses 5, 6, and 7, where God likens the apostate to three groups that experience the judgment of God, some human, some angelic. But in verse 5, he said, "I will therefore put you in remembrance, though you once knew this, how that the Lord, having saved the people out of the land of Egypt, afterward destroyed them that believed not. And the angels, which kept not their first estate, but left their own habitation, he hath reserved in everlasting chains under darkness, unto the judgment of the great day, even as Sodom and Gomorrah, and the cities about them in like manner, giving themselves over to fornication and going after strange flesh, are set forth for an example, suffering the vengeance of eternal fire." I'm only going to be able to deal maybe with one of these groups in this particular broadcast, but the three things he said were the destiny or outcome of these groups. He said, first of all, destruction. Second, judgment of the great day. And third, vengeance of eternal fire. The end of these people and the end of the angelic host that kept not their first estate is disaster for eternity. The Bible declares that. So in these verses, God likens the apostate and his outcome, his destiny, his final end to that of these three groups. He says, when he likens the apostate to the unbelievers that were delivered out of Egyptian bondage, let me clarify something. Those people didn't get saved and lose eternal life. They were never believers. They were unbelievers. You say, yes, but it says they were saved. Yeah, they were saved out of the hand of Pharaoh. They were delivered out of Egyptian bondage, but they never really put their faith in the Lord. You see, they experienced national deliverance, but not individual salvation. Some believed, and some were individually saved. Because they were not all destroyed, but the Bible tells us that some weren't. We're going to look at some of the things that took place. If you remember in Hebrews chapter 4, the Bible tells us, beginning in verse 1, "Let us therefore fear, lest the promise being left us of entering into his rest, any of you should seem to come short of it. For unto us was the gospel preached as well as unto them. But the word preached did not profit them." Why? "Not being mixed with faith in them that heard it. For we which have believed do enter into his rest, as he said,

as I have sworn in my wrath, if they shall enter into my rest, although the works were finished from the foundation of the world. If you remember Revelation chapter 13, the Bible declares that in the mind of God, Christ was slain before the foundation of the world. Calvary was not an afterthought. It was not plan B after plan A failed. It was the plan from the beginning, and God in his foreknowledge saw it as a finished work before the actual event ever took place. But verse 4 says, "For he spake in a certain place of the seventh day on this wise, and God did rest on the seventh day from all his works, and in this place again, if they shall enter into my rest." There's an if on whether they enter into my rest. You say, rest from what? Rest from the condemnation of sin. Rest from the fear of eternity. Rest from the fear of death. Rest from the guilt of sin. There is rest for the believer that the unbeliever knows nothing of. Though he may experience some kind of physical deliverance, he knows nothing of the rest that there is in Jesus Christ. It says in verse 6, "Seeing therefore it remaineth that some must enter therein, and they to whom it was first preached entered not in." Why? Because of unbelief. And so unbelief is a problem, and the Bible says these people were delivered nationally out of Egyptian bondage, but they never individually believed on the Lord and received him as their Savior. So when it came time after national deliverance, and there was no individual salvation with some of them because they were in a state of unbelief, they would not put their faith in the Lord, and because of that, the Bible says they were destroyed. An example, or several examples of that, are in 1 Corinthians chapter 10, where he said they were all baptized in the cloud and in the sea and did all eat the same spiritual meat, verse 2 and 3. And then he warns us. He says, what happened to them, they were in samples to us. They are there for our admonition, to warn us and admonish us not to make the same mistake that these unbelievers made in their rebellion and sin. It says in verse 7, "Neither be idolaters as some of them, as it is written, the people sat down to eat and drink and rose up to play," talking about fornication and other things that had to do with a perversion. Verse 8 says, "Neither let us commit fornication as some of them committed, and fell in one day 23,000. Neither let us tempt Christ as some of them also tempted and were destroyed of serpents." If you remember, that's when the Lord told Moses to create a brazen serpent and hold it up and they could look and live. And in John 3:16, we find our brazen serpent, the one who was on the cross, and it's in John chapter 3 as a parallel and identity, identifying Christ with the one who can and will deliver and give life. Said, "Neither murmur ye, as some of them also murmured and were destroyed of the destroyer." Now, all these things happen unto them for ensamples or examples to us. And they are written for our admonition upon whom the ends of the world are come. So the Bible tells us that unbelief prevents people from entering into his rest. And though I may experience some kind of physical deliverance that's miraculous in nature, that deliverance does not equate to personal, individual salvation based on faith in Jesus Christ. "For by grace are you saved through faith, and that not of yourselves, it is the gift of God." Eternal life is the key here. And if you remember, the Bible tells us in John 3 and verse 18, "He that believeth not is condemned already." John 3:18, "He that believeth on him is not condemned, but he that believeth not is condemned already." The condemnation and

destruction is spoken of in these verses. Now, when God talks about destruction or being destroyed, he is not talking about annihilation or ceasing to exist. There are those who teach soul sleep, who teach incineration, who teach that death ends everything. Nothing could be farther from the truth. In Luke chapter 16, two men died. One of them opened his eyes in paradise. The other opened his eyes in hell. The one in hell, the rich man, was suffering. He was conscious, and he was pleading for a drop of water. Lazarus was being comforted by the angels of heaven. And the truth is that you can neither be comforted nor can you be tormented if you are in a state of soul sleep or a state of nothingness. My friend, you are a never dying soul. You will spend eternity somewhere. And if you're not careful, you'll be in a state of unbelief, just like the apostate, just like those who came out of Egypt who would not put their faith in the Lord. Salvation is individual, and you must personally and individually put your faith in Jesus Christ and receive him as your personal Savior. So to be destroyed does not mean to be annihilated. You say, then what does it mean? When the New Testament speaks of destruction, it has to do with the eternal state of lost souls. It's a state of waste, a state of a destroyed life with no purpose and no joy and no peace and no hope. Nothing that you and I treasure is in that state of eternity for those who experience destruction. In Matthew 7 and verse 13, the Bible says, enter ye in at straight gate, for wide is the gate and broad is the way that leadeth to destruction. And many there be which go in thereat, for straight is the gate, narrow the way that leadeth to life, and few there be that find it. I want to draw your attention to the fact that he said the vast majority are on the road to destruction, the road of unbelief. Don't take comfort in the fact that a lot of people are lost and a lot of people are doing wrong. If you follow the trend and the flow of society, you'll end up in a state of eternal destruction. In Philippians 3 and verse 19, it speaks of a group of people whose end is destruction. Their end is destruction. In 2 Thessalonians 1 and verse 9, it speaks of those who know not God. They have never been saved. They don't know the Lord as their Savior, and they obey not the gospel. They refuse to call upon the Lord Jesus in faith. Whosoever shall call upon the name of the Lord shall be saved. He said, being punished with everlasting destruction. Life is not mere existence. It's a quality of existence, and destruction has to do with an existence forever that is so sad and pathetic that God never ever describes it as life. Well, thank you for tuning in today. I hope you'll continue to listen, and please contact us. Let us know you're listening to the broadcast.

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3: But I know one thing, I'll know my Lord when He comes. 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

As the world continues to dive deeper into sin and darkness, the need for men and women who are not afraid to take a stand on God's Word is greater than ever before. 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